0: tail on the bottom. It's really hard to throw.
1: That made it more aerodynamic. There you go. But yeah, so do you remember, just remember him playing? Because we were talking about, we kind of got down a rabbit hole a little bit, but we were talking about, like, who were we talking about? Jason Witten.
2: Yeah, and we were talking about London Fletcher.
1: London Fletcher.
0: Those are not old, by the way, those are not old guys, okay? I mean, if you're going to talk about guys who played in the 90s, that's not old guys. Blanda, old guy. Yeah. So you're talking old guys from the old days, or are you talking like really old guys?
1: Well, we got on it because Drew Brees was reportedly thought to, who was he going to sign with?
2: The Broncos reached out to him.
0: With the Broncos, yeah.
2: And he hadn't played in, what, 5-6 years? He was 46 years old at the time.
0: And then he went through a workout and said, that's enough. I'll go back to sitting down.
1: Yeah. Well, I remember at age 32 going to the Packers, and they made me, you know, go through all this combine crap, and I'm like, I got 9 years of film you might want to look at, and they're like, no, and they made me run a 40, and I'm like, I ran the 40. Go, okay, here's your 40, and I'm like, is that it? You know, he goes, you might want to run another one. I'm like, why is that? He goes, because you ran a 5.2. And so that was like,
0: I heard they use an hourglass to time.
1: Yeah. So I was like, okay. Yeah. That's it for me, I think. But yeah, but.
0: Well, go ahead.
1: Well, I was just going to say, you know, we were looking at, you know, just some of these older guys, and like, you know, Aaron Donald at 35 is crazy, but I mean, the game catches up with you. But there's been a few guys though, like London Fletcher. What did we figure? He
2: 16 years
1: and played 16, 17 years in the league and
2: didn't miss a start.
1: Didn't miss a game. He didn't start.
0: That's insane.
1: Yeah. That's
0: insane.
1: That's always what really, like, I'm not a jealous person, but you know, I would like to have been as durable as somebody like that, because I only had 3 years uninterrupted.
0: And that's luck. A lot of that is luck, right? I mean, you don't get caught in a five car pile up in the middle of something, and someone rolls on you.
1: Yeah.
0: There's a lot of good fortune that goes with that. A lot of hard work too. Blanda kicked a 53-yard field goal in 1970 at the age of 43 to beat the Cleveland Browns.
1: Oh, see,
0: that's astounding. Back then, a 53-yard field goal was like a 70-yarder now. You were kicking it off of a field that was, you know, dirt and weeds,
1: right?
0: Human bones ground up. Who knows what was in there at that point? And he was doing it, winning games at that old age. And he was playing quarterback, too. When LaMonica would go down, and this was before Stabler, they'd send old George in, and he'd rally the troops. And, you know, it's you hear, you know, a guy who's 35, 38, he's in the best shape of his life. And I've said it before in this program, he's not competing in the decathlon, okay?
1: Yeah.
0: He's competing in professional football, and that is not an easy thing to do. So I don't think you're going to see Aaron Donald playing 45, 50 snaps a game. I think it's going to be very situational for him. And it's going to be more of a use him in pass rush situations, try to come up with some packages that'll help him. Because there's no way he plays 14, 15 games full time and makes it through the end of the season, either A, without getting completely gassed and ineffective, or getting hurt.
1: Yeah, you know what? I have to say, I am old enough to have seen weeds on a football field. It was in Milwaukee County Stadium. I was walking the field, because they used to play half, reason, they played half the games
0: they played half the games. Why? Because, you know, Green Bay is way up in the northern part of Wisconsin.
1: Yeah.
0: And what you had with County Stadium was you got southern Wisconsin, which was far more populated and easier to get to. Yeah. And also you could get some of the western part of the state that would come over there.
1: Right, right. Yeah, they were trying to get fans to come to games, and we all had to stand on the same side of the field because it was a baseball layout. Yeah. And so they somehow put
2: the teams that are next to each other.
1: Yeah, we were right next to each other, and there was probably like a 3-yard buffer between, but yeah, that was back when you would actually find, can you imagine if there was a weed on a field nowadays?
2: Oh.
1: The Players Association would be all over that.
2: Yeah, grounds crew would be fired.
0: Did you ever play at Metropolitan Stadium in Minnesota, Bloomington, Minnesota?
1: No. I never.
0: They
1: went
0: put them on the same side for that one too.
1: Yeah.
0: And in the really cold days, the Vikings would be standing there on the sidelines in short sleeves, the other team would have heaters and coats on and, you know, all sorts of things to try to keep them warm. And as the fourth quarter started, the Vikings players would start chanting, Odin, Odin, the great Norse god, Odin, like they were summoning him. So you got the cold, you got the crazed fans, you're playing in you know, the muck and the mire, and then you got to deal with the Norse god Odin coming to give you a hard time. It was not an easy place to play. Yeah.
2: So what was your what's El Hombre's takeaway from week one? We're all drawing these, you know, hard and fast conclusions on teams after just 1 week. I mean, the Seahawks, our starter gets knocked out after four plays, and they found a way to beat the Patriots, you know, in that game, and we'll see how it goes from here. And we saw the Rams, who everybody anointed the Super Bowl champs already, go out there and get their butt handed to them by the 49ers in Australia. But what's your takeaway? What stood out to you most?
0: Well, I mean, clearly it is it's going to be Bears Chiefs in the Super Bowl. I mean, that's obvious.
2: Yeah.
0: The NFC South is going to be relegated to the Southeastern Conference, and Georgia, LSU, Mississippi, and Alabama will be raised up to become the NFC South.
2: A winless conference for those that don't know.
0: Yes. The Cleveland Browns still stink. The New York Jets probably will make the playoffs and win two games because they won their first game. You don't make any conclusions after 1 week of football in the National Football League simply because some of these teams are still, you know, in preseason mode in terms of the way crisp play and a good execution. So, look, getting a win in September is great because all the wins count the same. You don't get power ratings. There are no rankings. It's all based on record, no matter whom you beat, whether your schedule's easy or not. And so winning when you're not at your best early on is great. And it'll be very interesting to see, do the Bears continue to pile up the points? Is Patrick Mahomes going to be great all year? Are the Broncos in a little bit of trouble, et cetera, et cetera? So it's too early to make any kind of conclusion other than, thank God football's back. That's a real easy conclusion.
1: Yeah. Are you a big red zone guy?
0: Heck yes.
1: Yeah.
0: Oh, yeah.
1: I love that.
0: I got the two TV sets going at all times.
1: Yeah.
0: And the problem is when you're watching the game on the top set with the sound up, and then they switch to it on the red zone, and the red zone's ahead of the main broadcast, and you got to, like, I put my hand over the screen and, you know, in my field of vision so I can watch the actual, you know, the network feed rather than the red zone feed. But it's the second greatest ever, and I've said it before, it's the second greatest invention in the history of mankind.
2: And the first being?
0: Yoga pants.
3: What do you say?
2: Yoga pants.
3: Oh. Stop it.
1: I don't want to picture you in yoga pants right now.
0: No, I'm not wearing them. Okay,
2: he's not talking about for him.
0: There have been times.
1: Don't want to see El Hombre in yoga pants.
2: Strutting around in a pair of yoga pants. Nobody wins.
0: I have the rear end for it. That's all I'm going to say.
1: Oh no, that's enough. All right. I mean, what about Kyler Murray? First throw of the season, throws an interception, and then I think in the first series, was it that Deshaun Watson threw? I think he threw a couple of interceptions, but just...
2: I think he just threw just one.
1: Did he only throw one? Yeah, it seemed like it was early on, and I was just like, oh my God, it's... And then, you know, we have a quarterback that hurt his butt, so, and we don't know what the hell's going on with that, but...
0: thank goodness it wasn't worse. I mean, you get a torn labrum or a cracked hip bone, you're out for a long time.
1: Yeah.
0: By the way, update, Christopher Sanchez just gave up a giant meatball. It was driven about 5,000 feet to center field to tie the game 3-3 in our nation's capital. Look, if the Browns were smart, and that's like saying if I were 6.5 feet tall, they would write a big check to Deshaun Watson and say, go away.
1: Yeah.
0: Here's your money, go away. He has insulted the fans. He is an abomination that he's in the league after what he did. He is no good. And the fact that they still have him on the roster and are actually playing him shows you how desperate they are for any kind of success, and he can't bring it. The best meme I saw of Kyler Murray was like a miniature-sized Viking playing behind the offensive line. It was funny. Kyler Murray didn't have a good first game. So, you know, it's just... Quarterback is such a tough position to fill, and they keep bringing these guys in that they say are going to be great. Cam Ward is still struggling. You know, Jaden Daniels played okay against the Eagles on Sunday, it's so hard to find a guy who can play the position well.
2: Yeah, it's I'm still a little baffled by Deshaun Watson. Not who he is as a person, all that. That's all clear. But when you talk about how he stinks now, this was a guy, I'm looking at his final year in Houston. He threw for 4,800 yards.
1: He's amazing.
2: 33 touchdowns and 7 picks, and he completed 70.2% of his passes. He looked like one of the bright stars of the league at that position. And I mean, I know he's dealt with some injuries. He was out for a couple of seasons after that.
1: It's got to be the off-the-field stuff, don't you think?
0: Yes.
2: It's just, where did the ability
0: What year was that for him?
2: 2020.
0: What number in his
2: career? Oh, that was his fourth season.
0: Yeah, so, I mean, at that point, if somebody can do it the first year, second year, but if they're doing it in the fourth, they're for real. And, the injuries have played a role. The fact that he's in Cleveland, it's the same thing as I say with Sacramento. If you get drafted by Cleveland, you stink for the most part. And it also the off-the-field stuff. You've got to imagine that this guy, he went from bulletproof, right?
2: Yeah.
0: Everywhere he went, everybody was giving him whatever he wanted, acting like he was the most, the cock of the walk, as they say.
2: Yeah.
0: You get knocked down that way, and you get people protesting you, and you get the media rolling all over you. Who knows what it's like in the locker room for him? Who knows what his confidence is right now? It's just it's a delicate balance at that position.
1: Yeah, you know, you mentioned the locker room. That's interesting because how do his teammates you treat him? You know, there's lots of men in that locker room with either a girlfriend or a wife or a daughter, it's just a bad combination. And yeah, and it's clear to me anyway that that's what the problem is. How do you go from being that good of a quarterback to that crappy of a quarterback?
2: Yeah, he found out he was not this great guy that he appeared to be. Remember, he donated part of his salary to some of the ladies that worked in the cafeteria workers at their facility after the hurricane. I mean, he just seemed like the stand-up guy, and you know, he just had this great image. And I get that all that goes away with the off the field stuff, but just his ability. I'm just like, what happened to that? How did you climb so high to have those kind of almost 5,000 passing yards and just 7 picks to where you look like this isn't your natural position?
0: And not to keep piling on the clowns, but organizational success has something to do with it also.
2: Yeah.
0: He went from an organization on the upswing, Houston, to one that is it looks like they're in constant disarray. I would imagine that some days they forget to open the doors or something in the offices, or you know, they run out of food or what. I mean, I would imagine that there's just dysfunction all around it. Some guys don't do well in that kind of uncertainty. They need to have a really strong platform on which they can work and a very clear support system around them. He might not have that right now, whether it's personally or organizationally.
1: Hey, so outside of the Eagles, who's a player that you like to watch? Just one guy. I like Josh Allen. I don't know why.
2: He's really good.
1: Yeah. I mean, he's obviously good, but he kind of looks like my son a little bit with that beard. And yeah, there's just something about him that I really like. Who's that for you?
0: I agree with you. I like watching Josh Allen. I like watching Herbert and Knicks play. I really enjoy that. It's hard to these days really come up with a defensive lineman, but I like the guys that can. I used to love to watch Vince Wilfork play.
1: Yeah,
0: because they listed him at like 320 and he weighed like 700 pounds. It was like trying to move an elephant out of the middle of the field. And I used to love to watch it because they had to like triple team him sometimes.
1: Yeah.
0: Could you imagine playing behind him?
1: Oh my God.
0: You better be giving him gifts every week.
1: Yeah.
0: Another 12 tackles. Here you go, Vince. Here's a Rolls Royce. Thank you.
1: Yeah.
0: So, you know, because I'm going to get paid. So I like watching defensive linemen who can get into the backfield with regularity. Ends get all the credit for the sacks and everything. But a defensive tackle who's tough to block, they're fun to watch.
1: I like that answer, and I loved playing behind Cortez Kennedy. I mean, he wasn't quite that big, but like if I could have played behind him, I was like one of those little pilot fish that follows the shark around. You know, I just kind of pick up the scraps, you know. But yeah, that's
0: you're
1: that's
0: like a good Tweeter call. When he follows Billy Bob into the backfield in Varsity Blues, right? Billy Bob blows up the punt protector, and there goes Tweeter to block it. I mean, you're bulletproof.
2: Billy Bob was dealing with a concussion. Coach didn't care. Poor Billy Bob.
0: But then they scanned his cat, and it was great. He goes, "They scanned my cat. I can play." What? And he goes, "Huh?" He goes, "Wait a second. You mean you got a cat scan and you've got a functioning brain? Yeah, you believe it?"
2: Now, what was his pig's name?
0: Bacon.
2: Bacon. That's right. That's right.
1: I don't even remember that movie. I got to watch
2: Varsity
1: that
2: Blues.
1: Come on. I got to watch it again.
2: Yeah, John Voight.
0: The whipped cream bikini. Doug Kilmer going for his 23rd district title. And the two guys who were in the broadcast booth were the two guys who were actually doing the broadcast on that crazy Texas playoff game when the team comes all the way back to go up and then gives up a kickoff return for a touchdown in like the last 10 seconds of the game to lose, and then they lost the game. Those guys did that game, and they brought them on to do they were working for the, they were doing the broadcast on the movie.
1: No kidding. See, I remember.
0: Gosh, a mighty Joe Friday.
1: Is that who it was? I remember that game that you're describing. It was just like, oh my God.
2: Yeah.
1: This poor team. I mean, it's just like there's no way they're going to lose this game and get the kickoff return.
2: You're going to have to go back and watch that movie.
1: Yeah.
2: That was.
0: Yeah, have to. I watch it all the time. It's great.
2: Real quick, before we let you go, just the thought on the baseball world. We're in a downward spiral with the Mariners right now. So this looks like the end of this season, and who knows what's going to happen next year work stoppage wise. But has your opinion changed as to who you think the favorites are? Who's going to walk away with it all? I mean, is it going to be the Dodgers? Is it going to be the Rays or the Yankees coming out of the American League? How do you see it?
0: I hate to say it, but I think we're headed for a Dodgers-Yankees World Series. Mm. I really, Milwaukee's tough. The Braves are dangerous, but the Dodgers are starting to put it together. And now that Judge is back with the Yankees, I can't see. And now the Rays will have home field advantage against the Yankees whenever they play them. And the other day I looked at them, they were 50-25 at home.
2: Yep.
0: That's a tremendous record. I don't know what is the reason for that, but that's unbelievable. So there's where you say, all right, the Rays have a shot. But with Judge back and the way, and you know Cam Schlittler is going to pitch a couple of games. I watched him pitch live. Ooh, he's nasty.
2: Yeah, he is.
0: I fear it's going to be Yankees-Dodgers again, at which point the entire country other than the two coasts is just going to say, when's the next football game?
2: Mm-hmm. He is El Hombre Michael Bradley with us each and every week, generally Tuesdays at 5 p.m. You find him here. You find him on Twitter at Daily Hombre, at Daily Hombre on Twitter. Michael, as always, great stuff, my friend. We appreciate you, and we will do it again next week.
0: So long, suckers.
2: There he goes, everybody. Meanwhile, the Seahawks are back at Lumen Field on October 4th. 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And if you missed any of El Hombre, you can find it on the podcast page.
1: That's always fun, reminiscing with him. Brings up things always like, oh, yeah, I forgot about that.
2: See, you knew he was going to have a bunch of info on Blanda.
1: Yeah, exactly.
2: He's any old-timey stuff, he's got you covered. He's got you covered, so there you go. All right, you got the Mariners and Angels coming up. 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
18: 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Shannon Dreher coming to you live from the Western Washington Toyota broadcast booth, where we are counting you down to the 6:38 first pitch. Logan Gilbert and second-year right-hander Ryan Johnson, your pitching matchup. Now today, the 15th of September, is the day all of baseball celebrates the great one, Roberto Clemente. And on this day, those who have won or been nominated for the Roberto Clemente Award and those of Puerto Rican descent get the honor of wearing number 21 on their backs. For the Mariners, that will include Julio Rodriguez, J.P. Crawford, Edgar Martinez, and third base coach Carlos Cardoza. On the other side, Mike Trout

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10: Back to the Mariners pregame show. Gary Hill alongside Aaron Goldsmith. We're brought to you by Toyota of Renton and Toyota of Kirkland. Logan Gilbert takes the mound tonight, Aaron. And something that we have kind of touched on a couple of times this year, but something I am very firm on now as Logan goes into a start today. We've talked about if you made an all-time Mariners rotation, and there's some obvious guys in there with Felix and Randy Johnson and Moyer. I think Mark Leish in there as well. Yes, that's right. Are you thinking just former Angels that pitched for the Mariners as well? Is that what that is?
11: Soggy Joe.
10: I am now, with all due respect to Freddie Garcia and Asashi Wakuma, who had great Mariner careers, clearly. I am firm that Logan Gilbert belongs in an all-time Mariners rotation, if you were to make one.
11: I think he's
10: pushed himself into that this season. You look at everything he's done, well, in his career, but then what he's piling now over 1,000 strikeouts, the 1,000 innings. Now he's become an all-time Mariner starter.
11: Which is pretty wild.
10: Yeah.
11: And I think I agree with you. I would like to, my natural inclination, my propensity is to disagree with you.
10: Yeah, which always makes me feel better, too, because when you agree with me, it's like, I could be on the wrong path.
11: But I think I'm on the same page. When you start to search Mariners starting pitchers in franchise history with 100 starts, 125, 150 starts, right? He's near the very top of almost everything that you would look for of note for a pitcher, whether it be strikeouts, strikeouts per nine, ERA. You know what surprised me? The walks per nine. One of the absolute lowest of any pitcher in franchise history over that many starts. And the reason why it surprises me is because you don't, if you were to say, describe Logan Gilbert to me, you probably would not describe off the very top strike thrower, right? He's a lot of arms and legs.

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4: Swings, clubs this a mile high, a rainmaker out to left center field. It's gone!
5: Cal Raleigh will lead things off for the Mariners in the fourth inning. No score, Mariners and Angels. Cal struck out his first time. Johnson goes into the motion. Here's the offer to Cal. He sends it downstairs, a cutter. It's been a heavy diet of cutters. He's kept the Mariners pretty quiet so far. They did threaten in the third, bases loaded. Here's the pitch. Swung on a miss, but Dom popped up to end the inning. One ball, one strike. Johnson at 40 pitches. Cal steps out of the box. Wanders back in. Johnson winds the pitch. Swung on, lifted center field. Trout jogs in a couple steps. He makes the catch just over the ball cap. And there's one away. 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You can get great prizes like tickets, autographed gear. 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It's fun. It's all Mariners baseball. marinersbingo.com. Julio bats the pitch. Swung on a miss. It's behind a cutter. Half the pitches that Johnson has thrown tonight has been that cutter. He goes into the motion, delivers. Swung on, fouled back, and Julio down, no balls, two strikes. He hit a ball 102 off the bat last time off the foot of Johnson, who made the play, and he's still in there. Probably a sore foot, but still in the ball game. Here's the offer to Julio. That's way outside. Tried a sweeper, and that was not close. 1-2. Julio wearing number 21 on his back. Here comes the offer. He takes it just below the knees. Two balls, two strikes. One out, top of the fourth, no score. Here's the offer. Swung on, popped up out of play. Taking a look at the Northwest Chevy Equinox scoreboard, the Astros have won tonight. They just finished off the Royals, a 4-2 final against Kansas City as they start a series tonight. Here's the pitch. Swung off, fouled away. So Julio playing spoiler here. Gets rid of a cutter.

0: Canzone starting the sixth inning for the Mariners. Mariners now trailing for the first time, 1-0, top of the sixth. One ball, two strikes on Dom. Johnson into the motion. Here comes the offer. Swung on, cracked, center field. Trout racing back. He's at the warning track. He's at the wall. He makes a leap. It's off the wall. Canzone into second base. He wants three. He's around second. He's burning to third. He's in there standing. It's a triple for Dom Canzone, who hammers it off the wall, and the Mariners have the tying run at third base. You just never know what Trout looming in center field. Just couldn't quite haul that one in.
1: Then the ball kicked to the left, and Canzone with his fourth triple of the season.
0: How about that? Wow. Here's Cal. Infield playing in. Mariners trailing 1-0. The pitch. Swung on, popped up a mile high into the Anaheim night sky. Behind the bag at second, Neto right there, two-hand catch. That's the first out. Let's pause for station identification on the NC Machinery Mariners Radio Network.
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0: Julio Batts, infield still in. Dom at third base, one out. Dom's the tying run. Here's the pitch. Way outside, a sweeper that misses. Johnson at 83 pitches. Mariners have not been able to solve him. One run, five hits, Angels. No runs, five hits, Mariners. He is set. The pitch. Swung on, smoked into the gap in left center field. It's down, going to the wall. Canzone scores from third. This game is tied. Julio into second. A smash double. It's 1-1, Mariners and Angels. This inning has been loud so far.
1: And this pitch down middle in, and man, did Julio turn on it. Line drive, there was a rocket in the gap in left center field.
0: That was 111 off the bat for Julio. Thomas is 103. See if this trend can continue. Josh Naylor will bat. The go-ahead run at second base. Angels will start to scramble their bullpen now. Johnson set. The offer. He had him tied up. Naylor goes. It's a strike on a cutter. 0-1. So 1-1 the score, top of the sixth. Julio steps off his lead at second base. Ryan Johnson ready, delivers. It's inside. A splitter near the shoe tops, one ball, one strike. It was all singles for the Mariners until this inning. A triple by Dom off the wall, and Julio, a double. Here's the 1-1. Swung on, lifted, left center field, ranging over Meckler. Trout there as well. Meckler's going to make the catch. Julio will tag. He's flying into third. He's sliding. The ball gets away. It's near the dugout. Julio's going to stay put, though. It didn't get far enough as there was backup there. So now there's two outs with Julio at third base. That ball would have kicked in a different direction. Maybe Julio would have had a chance. That brings up Cole Young. Our good friend, Tyler Saucedo, warming up in the bullpen.
1: Back in the old days of this ball club, Gary, they didn't have that protective fence in front of the dugouts.
0: Yeah. Taylor Saucedo, the lefty, getting loose. Cole Young, the lefty, batting here. You have Laz on deck after that. So a couple lefties in a row. Julio at third base. It's a tied game. 1-1. Top of the sixth inning. So a chance for Cole Young here to give the Mariners the lead. He singled last time. Anderson ready to work. He comes set. Here's the pitch. Swung on, ripped on the first baseline. It's a foul ball. Barely. Well, that would have done it. So 0-1 as Cole makes the slow stroll back to home plate. 1-1 the score, sixth inning. Johnson, 88 pitches. He's set. He deals. Cole watches it all the way in low. Even count, one ball, one strike. Julio, a walking lead down the third baseline and foul ground. Here's the 1-1. Swung on, softly hit, right back to Johnson, the pitcher. He runs halfway, under and tossed to first. That's the out, and that's it for the Mariners in the sixth. They do get one, so the Mariners have tied it. We head to the bottom of the sixth. It's 1-1, Mariners and Angels, your Mechanics Bank score on the NC Machinery Mariners Radio Network.
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0: Logan Gilbert back to work here facing Guzman. 1-1 the score. Bottom of the sixth, Logan. He steps into the first pitch. Here it is. Swung on, fouled away. Sir Anthony Dominguez starting to throw for the Mariners. Logan, 83 pitches. And he's one away from a little history. One strikeout away from a little history. He needs one to tie Mark Langston on the all-time Mariners strikeout list. Logan takes a big deep breath. Into the motion, the 0-1. Swung on and missed. A waving cut at a sweeper. So now Logan, one strike away. He has six strikeouts on the night. He's pitched well, although it has not been an easy night. He's had to work very hard. But he's done his job. No balls, two strikes. Logan Gilbert, into the wind. Here comes the pitch. It's away. Missed on a sweeper. 1-2. One ball, two strikes. Logan Gilbert twists, delivers. Swung on and missed. A nasty sweeper. Guzman swings through, and Logan Gilbert has matched Mark Langston, fourth all-time in strikeouts in Mariners history, with Mark Langston looking on 1,078 for Logan Gilbert. More history for Logan tonight in Anaheim. One away. Here's the pitch to low. That's a strike. And now looking to put himself in fourth all alone with another punch out.
1: Mark Lex had got off to a great start his rookie season. It was the American League Rookie Pitcher of the Year, and he led the league in strikeouts with 204. That's something when you're up that high on the ladder for strikeouts with this franchise.
0: Really, this is a batter challenge, and it's a ball. Felt like a pretty late challenge. I think the Mariners dugout felt the same way. So one ball, no strikes, bottom of the sixth, 1-1, Mariners and Angels. Logan steps into the pitch. Here it is. On the corner. Yeah, we're seeing the replay. That it's pretty surprising that Lowe got that challenge. Here comes the 1-1. Strike. So Logan Gilbert, one ball, two strikes. Logan is ready. Into the motion. Here comes his 1-2. He bounced it. A splitter spiked in front of the plate. Two balls, two strikes. Logan, seven strikeouts tonight. Remember, he's had double-digit punch-outs two games in a row. He's got seven tonight. Looking for more history right here. Logan is set. He goes into the motion. Here's the 2-2. Swung on, lifted, right field, hit well, it's back, it's deep, it is gone. Off the scoreboard, a solo home run, and with one swing, the Angels have taken the lead 2-1. Josh Lowe is 12th of the year. You look back now at that challenge that he got. That loomed large. Here's more. The pitch to him. He misses down low. Logan at 92 pitches. 2-1 the score. Angels the lead. Here comes the offer. Swung on, that was a foul ball, rattled off Cal's mask and ripped it off his face. He seems to be fine. So one ball, one strike. Bottom of the sixth, 2-1 Angels. Logan Gilbert winds, delivers. He sends that inside. 2-1. Logan takes a big deep breath. He steps into the 2-1. Swung on, lifted left field. Randy barely has to move. Now one step in. Reaches up, makes the catch. That's the second out. As we take a look at our legendary moment of the game, brought to you by Miller Lite. Legendary moments start with a light. When it's game time, it's Miller time. Logan Gilbert matching Mark Langston, fourth all-time in strikeouts in Mariners history. That's certainly legendary.
1: Watch it, Mark. He doesn't seem too upset about it. He's one of the nice guys ever in the game of baseball. What a great pitcher for many years for the Mariners.
0: Here's Heineman, ninth hitter in the order. 95 pitches for Logan. Winds the pitch. Swung on, lifted center field right at Julio. One step back, he reaches up, makes the catch at the chest, and that's it for the Angels. But they get one, a solo home run in an inning where Logan Gilbert now stands with Mark Langston, fourth all-time in Mariner punchouts. We move to the seventh. Mariners down one again. It's

0: Fourth all-time in Mariner punch-outs. We move to the seventh. Mariners down one again. It's 2-1. 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
7: Well, the Angels lead 2-1 over the Mariners. Seventh inning, and a former Mariner has taken over. Taylor Saucedo taking over for the Angels. So the Mariners have seen the Angels go to a former Mariner, so the Angels, or the Mariners, will go to a former Angel. Taylor Ward off the bench to pinch hit for Lass. So Mariners down one. Saucedo pitched the last three seasons with the M's. Here's the pitch. Swung on, hard ground ball up the middle. Scooped up there at second base by Moore. Throws to first to get the out, one away. 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Gilbert, six strong innings, two runs. Seven strikeouts, tying Mark Langston fourth all-time on the Mariners strikeout list. Here's Michael Arroyo. So a couple righties off the bench for the Mariners. One out. Seventh inning, 2-1 ball game. Saucedo from the stretch. The lefty's ready, delivers. He sends it downstairs. Saucedo, 17 innings this year with the Angels, a 3.06 ERA. The lanky lefty set, delivers. That's in there.
8: Still amazed at that home run that Arroyo hit, his first major league home run on the clubhouse roof in Sacramento a few days ago in that 19-1 rout over the A's.
7: Homer right here would work.
8: Mm-hmm.
7: The pitch. That's way off the plate. Two balls, one strike. Saucedo delivers. Did he go around? He did not. Checked his swing. That was a slider inside. So three balls, one strike on Arroyo. He's off to a great start. A home run, a double in his career so far. Had a couple of excellent back-to-back ball games. Drew three walks. The 3-1. Swung on, fouled straight back. Full count. Three balls, two strikes, and Arroyo. Two, one, Angels, top of the seventh. Saucedo delivers. Strike three called. Arroyo punched out on a sweeper. Arroyo started to make the walk to first base. But he's down looking.

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3: You love this one, eh? 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
4: I mean, Smalls and I were dancing. 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
2: 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I don't know what. 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
3: That doesn't mean here. 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
2: I'm in a mix. 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
4: A little too flashy for you?
3: Coded.
4: Never letting it go. 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
2: So Pete Thamel had comment. ESPN College Football Insider, Pete Thamel, College Football Live. So LSU Ole Miss, biggest game of the weekend. Two games going into the season, non-Michigan Ohio State. Not in the obvious, like, oh, we have it this year at this moment. This is going to be really big. Texas Ohio State we had last year. LSU, that's too late, yes, week, excuse me. LSU Ole Miss, the return of Lane Kiffin to Ole Miss. Everybody's excited for it. People are wondering about security. Is everybody going to behave? Everybody going to be okay? Pete Thamel, a College Football Insider on College Football Live on ESPN, gave this explanation as to what the security expectations are for this huge game this weekend.
5: Well, Zubin, let's start with the Oxford police. There'll be an increased presence, I was told, by Oxford police spokesman Breck Jones today. Usually they have 6 mounted police officers roaming the square. That number is going to be increased to 19 with additional mounted police coming in from both Mobile and New Orleans. As for LSU, which obviously is going to be in charge of protecting Lane Kiffin and the team coming into this hostile environment, there is going to be the normal police presence from Louisiana State Police. Obviously, all these coaches from big state schools who travel, Zubin, you see them with the troopers every week. I've been told, though, also there's going to be a sheriff's deputy's presence as well. So there'll be an increased police presence with LSU for security and safety reasons. Zubin, I've also been told that Virg Ausberry, the athletic director at LSU, has spoken to Ole Miss's Keith Carter. He feels good about the security plan. And the hope from the LSU side, Zubin, is that security's not an issue and the focus can be between the white lines.
2: Pete Thamel, ESPN College Football and Sports Insider, talking to Zubin Mehenti on College Football Live about this game this weekend. Listen, Ole Miss fans should boo the heck out of Lane Kiffin. Do whatever you want in terms of the booing. Don't cross a line. Mm-hmm. Don't, because listen, right now it's about Lane Kiffin and the way he left you.
3: Don't make it about the fans.
2: If you cross a line, he has every right to say, "We'll see." Like, and he'll do that, which mm-hmm. has nothing to do with why he left. But he will do the "See, I couldn't stay here." Don't make it about the fans this weekend. Keep it about Lane Kiffin. It was his decision. Don't make it about security issues. Don't throw things at him when he's introduced, when he walks on the field. You want to boo in a healthy sports way? Great. Don't make the police officers have to get involved with any of this.
4: Have you seen SEC football games?
3: Yeah.
2: I'm just giving my suggestion. That's all I'm saying. My urge. Sure.
4: I can promise you they're not going to follow it.
2: I understand that. But here's what I don't want, and I don't think any of us want. On Monday, for us to have to play sound from police officers.
3: Of course not. No one wants anything that is over a line or that could potentially harm someone. Of course not. But respect is earned, and oftentimes disrespect is earned. And Lane Kiffin leaving 2 days after the regular season finale and leaving those players and that university and that program the way that he did, the disrespect that he's mm-hmm. going to feel this weekend is earned. He asked for it by the manner in which he left them. So I expect this crowd to be fiery. I expect them to be unrelenting. I expect them to be loud, and he's going to have to wear that. Of course, we don't want anything bad to happen, and I think having the increased security is wise because people were tailgating, maybe not in their right mind. Don't do anything dumb, people. But still, Lane Kiffin is walking into likely his own personal hell, or at least his own personal football hell, with the way that they are going to just jaw at him all game long.
4: He basically told Ole Miss and anybody that loves that program that they are inferior in every way to LSU.
3: Yep.
4: And that was a program that won 2 college football playoff games and came a couple of plays away from being able to advance to the national championship game against Miami. Like, That's where they were. That's a tough pill to swallow, to ask the fans, to ask the players and the coaches to conduct themselves with a certain level of decorum when that individual, who is the face of that disappointment that everybody felt at the end of last season, is walking back into that building.
3: Mm-hmm.
4: I just don't know where that's going to go. I don't. I know where we don't want it to go, but emotions get the best of people. And so, it will be an emotionally charged environment in Ole Miss in Oxford on Saturday night.
2: Just paraphrasing, correct me if I'm wrong, what you're saying here is you're saying Lane Kiffin said to them, you're inferior, I'm superior, right? It's basically mm-hmm. what you're saying.
4: Yes. And the only reason that you were good is because I was associated with your program.
3: Yeah, you're welcome, basically.
2: This is where the Ole Miss fans, this is the biggest win. Boom like crazy, don't cross a line. The moment you cross a line, you're confirming in his mind the inferiority that does not exist, but he will create that world where it does.
3: It's a bad environment.
2: That's right.
3: Yeah.
2: And so don't do that. Ole Miss,
3: don't give him that satisfaction.
2: You won, you're winning, you're better, you have the better quarterback. Keep it up, keep it to that. Don't cross the line.
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19: The Chiefs are back. Chiefs are back. The Chiefs are back in terms of Patrick Mahomes running it and throwing it. The Chiefs are back in terms of showing up with a defense that Steve Spagnuolo is going to dial up and send some evil your way. The Chiefs are back with yet another young new cornerback that's going to pick you off. The Chiefs are back in terms of coming up with crazy ass plays from the Calvin Coolidge administration, you know, where we're going to put Mahomes and Justin Fields in a 3-point stance and end up flipping the ball to Kenneth Walker. We're also back in terms of Travis Kelce running the length of the field. And the Chiefs are also back with everybody out there on every social media saying, boy, the refs are in the bag for the Chiefs. You missed that hold. You missed that hold. Look at that hold on Mahomes' touchdown. Look at that hold on Travis Kelce's run.
20: That was pretty egregious.
19: Listen, I'm saying the Chiefs are back.
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2: 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More, up to 118,000 subscribers as of this morning. It's like 1,000 a day.
27: I feel like people are really embracing the challenge of us asking for their help. I appreciate it very much.
2: Really, really close. We're gaining on the top two sports stations in the country. WFAN, who has 120,000, we're just 2,000 away, and 95.7 The Game in the Bay Area in San Francisco, they have, I think it's 126,000, so obviously we're about 8,000 away from them, and I do feel like we can get there, because they're not currently adding subscribers, at least as far as I could tell. Their numbers look pretty stagnant, like maybe they built them up a while ago, and now they're not paying as much attention. I don't know. There are a few more people in both New York and the San Francisco Bay Area than there are here. So obviously they've got some pretty big advantages just in terms of potential viewing audience who would care about their product. But here we are, little engine that could, little AM sports station out of Seattle doing the best we can. Heather, I was telling her about it last night. She thinks that the Bonneville should throw a party for us if we get there. If we get to number one, she wants to know what they're doing for us.
27: I like her thinking.
2: I do too. What do you want? What do you want? What do you think we should get if we become the number one YouTube subscribed sports station in the country? I think it should be something that we give back to our YouTube audience. Is there a way we can give away tickets just through YouTube? I don't know. Maybe we can insert something into one of the YouTube videos that you can only get if you subscribe. I don't know. I got to think through this. I don't even have the juice to make that happen. I'm not the program director. I got nothing. I could go talk to Kyle. We do have a meeting with Kyle later today.
27: We do.
2: Maybe we could talk to him about it. Because I think if we get there, you know, we should thank the people who have, you know, the 120,000 or at that point 126,000 people that have all said, yeah, I'll subscribe. I'll be honest. I probably shouldn't admit this as I'm trying to solicit more subscriptions, but I still don't really understand what it means to subscribe to a YouTube channel. Like, what happens once you've subscribed?
29: You get updates about, like, when new videos are coming out.
2: Okay.
29: So, like, you'll get push notifications.
2: I just get push notifications. Yep. Okay.
29: And it has to do with how your algorithm is set up, so you'll get more videos that are similar to that channel.
2: Oh, okay. But I'd have to go to YouTube in order for the algorithm to happen.
29: Correct.
2: Yeah, I don't do that. But okay, for those that do, this seems like a great thing. You're going to get push notifications. You'll learn about all this stuff. You can be one of the 75,000 people that watch Mike McDonald this week. How about that? All right. Well, I'm done with my pitch, but I'll let you guys know that is... That's really cool. We really appreciate all of you guys, and thank you for what you do. I'm sorry I'm such a Luddite when it comes to YouTube. It's just not my thing. It's not.
27: Like, I really do as I say, do as I say. I do.
2: Yeah, it's not my thing. Podcasts are the same way. I'm glad people subscribe to our podcast. It's not my thing. I have different tastes. That's fine. I'm not anti like what other people like. I don't know what to. I don't have a lot of use
27: for. That's kind
2: you.
27: Of part of being a contrarian. You are a little bit answering but I don't, what other people
19: like. No, no. I, like, if you go to YouTube and that's part of your daily thing, cool.
27: I don't think that's your thing with YouTube. Yeah. I think you're old-fashioned in that way.
19: I just don't see the point. There's nothing there that I want. Like, I go to YouTube when I specifically for things. I don't go there as, like, I'm bored, I'll go to YouTube. I have Instagram for that. I go to Instagram when I'm bored. I go to Twitter when I'm bored, although now it just makes me mad because it keeps giving me for you stuff instead of the people that I've carefully cultivated that I want to follow. I have books, which I like to read when I'm bored. I have things that I like. YouTube, it's just not where I choose to go when I'm bored. All right. Anyway, 949 says if we get to number one, they should give us rings. All right. What kind of ring? Like a decoder ring? That would be pretty cool. You guys want to hear this piece of sound? This was, I think the Mariners have finally broken Dan Wilson. That's kind of what it sounds like. We don't have a lot of sound from Dan. I don't know what happened. If there was a technical glitch or something last night. It's not in our system. It's not in the Mariners system. It looked like the whatever press conference he did didn't work for some reason on the on just technically. So all I have are these 6 seconds from Dan last night. But it sounds like they may have finally broken Dan. This does not sound like the Dan Wilson that I've been listening to all year. He was asked about the season in general.
1: It's just been frustrating. I don't know what else to say about it other than that. And it's not where we wanted to be.
19: Yikes. That just sounds like a very, very, very different version of Dan Wilson. Right? That was not the, we got to keep going. We got to do what we got to do. Like that, all the sort of, I don't want to say platitudes because I think, he believes in a lot of that stuff. I think there's a lot of element of like, hey, we got to focus on what we're doing and it's a long season and it'll turn around. But here we are. It didn't turn around. They've now been all but eliminated. They lose again last night to the Angels and, I mean, was it embarrassing fashion? Yeah, I guess in that you only scored one run against the Angels and you end up losing again to a team that you have no business losing to like this. So to hear Dan with that level of, barely contained frustration, that's not the guy I've listened to for the last 2 years.
1: Kind of thing that.
19: Right? He clearly, I think he sort of sees the writing on the wall would be my guess of what's happening here.
1: It's just been frustrating. I don't know what else to say about it other than that. And it's not where we wanted to be.
19: Yeah. I think you hear it. Right. I've talked about this before with managers.
27: How can you not be incredibly disappointed and frustrated at this point?
19: Yeah. And I think there are a lot of people, understandably, perhaps myself included, that say, too little, too late, man. Like, where was that recognition of the problems a month ago, 2 months ago? Where was it when there were plays in the field that indicated just how sloppy, just indicated the lack of focus, indicated the lack of concentration that we saw throughout the season from the ball club? Where was this frustration then?
27: Yeah, it felt like, oh, well, we just have to do better.
19: And that wasn't and there are times for that. Don't get me wrong. I'm not sitting here telling you that a manager needs to show up and be frustrated and disappointed and yell and scream very often. They don't. In fact, most of the time, almost all the time, a manager should, just sort of try to keep the train moving because usually in baseball, we're overreacting to things. But I think you could make the argument that over the course of this year, in fact, I'm going to make the argument over the course of this year, they underreacted to things. There was no, at least public reaction to too many of the problems that we saw throughout the year, which is why you're in this mess. The Mariners can't even finish 500. We're 10 games left in the season and they're 12 games under 500. Can't do it. Can't make it to 500 now. I mean, I did not see that as any sort of possibility with the talent they have in the team. And again, the more they talk about how talented they are, the more it points back to me at the person who is supposed to take that talent and turn it into wins on the baseball field.
3: Here's Logan Gilbert saying much the same thing.
4: Play 160 games, things are going to turn around because we know we have a good team and just never really turned around, and that's on us. Like, got to play better, got to execute and do what we need to do. But it is pretty surprising that we're at this point. Like, I don't think anybody thought we'd be here, but that's the situation we're in.
3: Didn't think we'd be here, right? They think they've got that level of talent, and unfortunately, that talent did not turn itself into the wins on the field that many people expected it to do. So just a mess, and I think you hear it there on Dan, sort of the last person now to come to the same realization as everyone else that this thing has gotten away from him and that unfortunately it's, you know, probably over for him as the manager of the Mariners. He's got maybe 10 games left to go. All right. Text coming in. Salk, I love you, but you officially can't make fun of DJ for not knowing how to use technology any longer. I know how to use YouTube. I just don't really see the point. I use it for what I want to use it for. YouTube's the best. You can rewind during ads and go back live whenever you feel. No, that's cool. For list. Yeah, I'm psyched that people find it this way. I don't sit at a computer all day, though, so it's not like I have, like, I got a different job than a lot of people do, obviously. I'm asleep much of the day. I don't have a lot of use for that while I'm sleeping. I'm in my car.
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3: I don't need ambient noise to go to sleep. I have the golf channel. I don't have any need for that. I've got the golf channel
27: like
3: already.
27: It doesn't sound like you need much to go to sleep at any given time.
3: No, not
27: time
3: really.
27: Any day.
3: Just a couch. Give me a couch. Give me a bed. I'm pretty much ready for bed at any moment. In fact, if you need me to go to sleep during this next break, I could be asleep before need to know. We'll be right back next on Brock and Salk.
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20: 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Here's what you need to know. Up first.
3: Yeah, it's almost like a wash, rinse, repeat deal. Mariners drop another game to a terrible baseball team. The Angels, this time, they just couldn't hit. Seven hits, but no walks and didn't score a lot of runs. 2-1 the final. Logan gives up both runs, including the solo shot.
22: He goes into the motion. Here's the 2-2. Swung on, lifted, right field, hit well. It's back, it's deep, it is gone. Off the scoreboard, a solo home run. And with one swing, the Angels have taken the lead 2-1.
3: Yeah, and that would be all the scoring for the day. So the Mariners 1-4 on this road trip. 1-4? They had a chance of being swept in Anaheim today. It's just really remarkable. This is not against the class of the league either, right? The A's, the Angels are among the worst teams. You're going to find it's why Dan Wilson sounds so uncharacteristically frustrated.
1: It's just been frustrating. I don't know what else to say about it other than that. And it's not where we wanted to be.
3: Not the tone that we've heard from him really ever since he took over the job, but clearly upset about where they're at. And I think the pretty strong belief is that with 10 games left in the season, that's probably going to be his final 10 games, the manager of the Mariners. They're now assured of finishing under 500 as they are 12 games under with 10 to play. Astros, Rangers, Guardians all win. So they're now 6.5 games back in the division, 7 in the wild card. Could be eliminated before they even get back from this road trip.
4: Here's the second thing you need to know.
3: All right, what are the Seahawks going to look like when they get back on the field Sunday? It seems pretty clear Sam Darnold will not be available, but what about some of the other concerns? Nick Emanuori looking more likely. He was seen heading out to practice yesterday, so hopefully that's good news. That would certainly change the way they can attack that Arizona offense. Remember, he didn't play in the first game against the Cardinals last year. The one that was close came down to the wire. When he played in the second one, they blew their doors off. Does not look nearly as promising for Ty Okada. That's a bummer. He was not out there yesterday. And we didn't see a lot of other guys leave the field last week, so I'm really hoping they're going to be reasonably healthy. We should see the first injury report later on this afternoon, and in the meantime, everyone's still trying to figure out how long Sam is going to be out, and nobody seems to have a straight answer. Mike Florio sticking with his 4 to 6 weeks. Ian Rappaport says less.
5: As far as the injury goes, we've been calling it a hip. It's actually a butt, like hurt his butt muscle, basically. You know, kind of jarry and weird and looked strange, but he hurt his butt, which is actually a great outcome because in the hip socket, it seems to be absolutely fine, which everyone on the internet is basically assuming that he's got like the Tua injury. Like this was not that or not even close. So I would say the Commanders game in week 3 is 17 days from when the Seahawks played. There is at least a chance that he plays in that game. So I would say probably missing 1 or 2 games, which is like really, really good outcome.
3: Yeah, I mean, that would be incredible if he were back that quickly. If I had to bet, you're probably looking at 1 game after that and he ends up playing against the Chargers. But, you know, until we know, it just seems like this injury is so specific, so unique, it just doesn't occur very often that you're just going to have to wait and see.
4: Here's the third thing you need to know.
3: All right, NBA had their Board of Governors meetings right now in New York City. So we got a little news from Adam Silver yesterday. Here's what he said. He's not too concerned about Seattle. Looks like everything is still on track.
6: There was not as much discussion around Seattle as there was around Las Vegas, largely because, you know, per the prior question, Las Vegas, it's not even clear what the site will be, let alone the arena yet. And therefore, it's a much longer timeline before we can throw the ball up for NBA basketball. On the other hand, in Seattle, we have had operational groups out to Climate Pledge. You clearly have a state-of-the-art arena there. May require some modifications for NBA basketball. But if we were opening, you know, in 5 weeks, we could be ready in Seattle.
3: I mean, that's a pretty important thing to say, and that's why I don't think there's any concern. It does sound like there is now a second bidding group. I think that was probably drummed up by the league in order to try to put a little competition in place there, but I still believe when it's all said and done, it will be the group that owns the Kraken that will also own the new Sonics. That is everything you need to know. 3:15 here on the Brock and Salk Show. Seahawks, as you know, back at Lumen Field October 4th. We're going to send you and 3 of your friends to be there in person. 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How good are those Seahawks, and what kind of challenges do those Chargers have? Daniel Jeremiah spoke about both of those things, and he said right off the bat, probably the most important thing you will hear today about the Seahawks. It's next on Brock and Salk.
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9: I'm KXLY meteorologist Matt Gray. It is going to be a beautiful Wednesday across the inland northwest. Lots of sunshine. Temperatures will end up in the mid-70s this afternoon, which is pretty average here for mid-September. We will be down into the 40s and low 50s for tonight. A few more clouds tomorrow, as there will be a slight chance of a shower on Thursday night.
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3: All right, it is Tuesday. Generally, he's been really kind about bouncing between 7:30 and 8:30, depending, but good to have him at his normal 8:30 time today. Daniel Jeremiah, good morning. How are you, DJ?
7: I'm doing great. It's great to see you guys. Or see you, at least. Brock, did he quit?
3: Yeah. Sometimes he just doesn't show up at the beginning of a segment. It's hard to know. He just kind of wanders off, and
7: there
3: maybe he'll
7: is.
3: Come back, maybe not. Maybe I just start without him. Yeah, it's his world. We're all just living in it, as you might imagine. Yeah.
7: Hi, DJ. How you doing, buddy?
11: What's up, man?
3: Should we start over for you now?
7: Yeah,
3: play
7: please.
3: The music. Let's start over for Brock now that he's here. Oh,
7: nice.
3: See, we can start over again. All right. DJ, you've seen the Seahawks now. The last time we talked to you, we had yet to have seen the team. You saw them on Wednesday night. What do you think?
7: Your legal pad. I've got
11: lots of stuff here.
3: Good notes.
11: But I saw a team that is better, that looked better than the version of the team we saw win the Super Bowl last year. And that's without, obviously, a huge piece defensively, and with Sam missing the vast majority of the game. This team looked faster to me. They looked more even connected defensively, you know, even without Eamon Mori out there. Like, it was impressive. That did not look like a first game, as someone who's consumed a lot of the tape this week from all the games. Like, that was about as clean in terms of just a group that was very, very connected defensively. And then offensively, I think this offensive line has taken another step. What did we say? What did we say last time? They needed to be a top 10 offensive line or something. That hurdle was clearly reached in that game.
3: Can you help me with how you determine two of those things? I'm curious. When you say they looked faster and they looked more connected, what do you observe that gets you to that conclusion?
11: Well, it's a couple things. Number one, you don't see any hesitation. So it's not like all these guys just, you know, hit the weights and ran. All of a sudden, they just all became magically faster human beings. But there's just a trust and a conviction in how they play. There's just no pause. There's no just kind of like, wait, what do I see? It's just they trust it, they're connected, and they go. And then you also look at the other thing is I look at hats to the ball. And I think, you know, probably anybody that's watching the games, you can just see it. You observe it with this Seahawks team. And that was a calling card last year, but even more so this year. They get so many hats to the ball, whether it's run or pass, they are sprinting. It was the test we had talked about early in the year last year. I think this was one of the reasons why it was easy to buy in on this team. Remember when we talked about when you have your littles that play big, when your littles are physical and tough, and then your bigs play small, like they chase and run, that was on display.
14: What was your emotion or thought when Sam Darnold goes down?
11: So first of all, I was driving, so I was listening to it, so I couldn't see it. And it just, you know, it didn't sound good, you know, when he's going into the locker room. And then I got home and saw it. And anytime you see that kind of jam in, I mean, I'm not a doctor, but I've just seen that over the years. And like, that's a bad one. So to get the news after the fact that it's not going to be too long of an absence there, what a relief. But just felt terrible for him. Let's give him a chance to defend the title, man. Like, it's one thing if you go all the way to the end and maybe Sam can't duplicate what he did last year. I think he can, but you can live with that. But man, don't do
14: DJ,
11: this. Like, I want to see him get a chance here.
14: Sam's narrative is always going to be messy. Okay, his story is never going to be linear. He's going to play great in the NFC title and outduel the MVP, and then he's not going to play his best in the Super Bowl, and it's going to leave people with I don't know. There's still butts. Right, you said Salk at like
3: it's definitely week 8 a butt
14: year.
3: Now. This is literally an injury to his
11: literally
3: butt.
11: His butt.
14: Can we be done with the butts? No, we're not done with the butts. In fact, we got now some.
11: I tried. I tried to get rid of the butts last year. It was my effort. Didn't work.
14: What do you see in Drew?
3: I was gonna say, I don't think I've ever heard your opinion of Drew Lock.
11: I thought this was a more mature version of Drew Lock. Like, if I went back and pulled up all my notes on him, it was hero or zero. It was wow and what. Like, wow, what a throw. What the heck was that? Like, that was kind of the journey with Drew Lock when you evaluated him coming out. And I thought in this game, He did a better job in this game of Drake May of understanding what was required of him. When you're in that game, the way your defense is playing, the way you're kind of controlling the game, I'm gonna take the layups. I'm gonna take the gimmies. I'm not gonna try and force balls in. He had a couple nice throws where he, you know, a nice corner route, and you saw him, you know, take selectively aggressive. But overall, I thought he managed that game well, knowing what his role is with this.

0: You saw him, you know, take selectively aggressive, but overall, I thought he managed that game well, knowing what his role is with this team, especially in that game and that environment where your defense is just controlling the game. And then you get on the other side and you see Drake May in a game where the opposing team's lost their quarterback. Your defense is in a pretty good spot, and I thought he was trying to be way too big, do way too much, and showed kind of a lack of maturity. So the story of that game to me was one great defense, one really good defense, one quarterback who understood the assignment and the role that he needed to play, and the other one who tried to do too much.
1: Their next three games here will be at Arizona, at Washington, and home against the Chargers. How equipped are Drew Lock and this team to handle those three games?
0: I think they're in a great spot. If they just do what they did with Drew and he plays the way he did there and shows the restraint that he showed, they're going to be at worst in all of those games to the end. And I think if you just duplicate exactly what you did, you're in a great position to win games. So I think they'll be fine. That was encouraging to me of just seeing what he was going to look like, not only because of like the college opinions of him, but also human nature, right? Like, man, I got my shot. This is my chance to show everybody as I audition for, you know, a starting job around the league. Like, I got to really go out there and do more, do extra, and show things. And he showed tremendous maturity. If he does that, they're going to be a very, very tough team to beat.
2: It was only 48 snaps, DJ, for Brian Fleury. But did anything resonate with his play calling?
0: Trying to look back through here at some of my notes.
2: And I know it's probably hard for you when you watch the film and not all the game. Because the game was like, oh my gosh, seven pre-snap penalties. Seven.
0: Yeah.
2: Delays a game, motion, tight ends, receivers, not getting set. Like seven pre-snap penalties, you know, kind of wiping out a lot of plays and opportunities. But in those 48, did you say like, oh, there's a San Fran wrinkle. Oh, there's some Shanahan stuff. Oh, that's a little different than what Cubs or we saw a season ago at all.
0: You know what? I'm going back through my notes, and really it's more about just, okay, kind of the downhill nature of the run game. You know that I'm a A.J. Barner, you know, fan, and the way that he controls the perimeter there.
2: 88.
0: Oh, yeah, sorry. He is 88. Come on. He graduated. I gave him a name this year. I wrote it down. It took me the whole season to learn it.
2: DJ, that's
0: okay.
2: Not you.
0: I'll go back. The problem is when I have to go on television, they don't particularly like it. Like, hey, what'd you see in that game? Like, well, 88 was awesome on the edge, the way he was controlling the line of scrimmage. That doesn't make for the best TV. But that to me was just using the tight ends. And then I just thought it was downhill. I took a lot of notes on Price, so I was probably more individually focused on that, Brock, than maybe what wrinkles.
2: All right, go through those.
1: Well, let's say Price, because we also got to see the guy he replaced look pretty good last night. How do we feel today about Jadarian Price versus Kenneth Walker?
0: Yeah, I mean, look, Kenneth Walker was phenomenal last night. You know, going back through and watching that, I mean, that's as good as I've seen him. I know, obviously, the Super Bowl MVP, but the way that he just ran through tackles, and I thought he saw things better than I've ever seen him see things. And when I went back and, you know, I watched this game, because I came out of it saying, like, Price, I don't think they skip a beat here with what he does. You got juice. I thought, you know, a lot of the things you saw from Walker last night were as good or better than you had seen from him in his time in Seattle. But from the Seattle version of what they had in Kenneth Walker, I thought Price is more than capable. There's just so much twitch and juice there, man. Like you could feel it. It just felt like he was operating a little different speed. So that's 10 for 52, I think, is what he had in that game. That's going to be a quiet one. You're going to see some loud, loud games from him.
2: You ever get to look at like the acceleration numbers? Like, we know the combine, and you're there, and he was like low 4.5s, right? I mean, just, it wasn't a 4.38, I think, as Ken was coming out. But as I said yesterday, we had Brian Nemhauser on. I said, man, I would love to see the catapult numbers, right? They all wear those, you know, sports bras with the measurement in built into them, because his acceleration, DJ, looked to me like Ken Walker like acceleration.
0: Yeah, I mean, it's just from the static to going. Like, it's one thing when you see a guys that are on the move and then they kind of hit a gear. His ability to just go from 0 to 60, like just to burst and go, that's what jumped out to me. I think I have the capabilities to pull that stuff. I've got some new resources I didn't have last year, but I'm honestly trying to figure out how to use it. So that's going to be a homework assignment for me.
1: Okay. You need an intern? You need a young intern.
0: I really
1: Somebody
0: do,
1: young
0: man.
1: Enough it's to work like, some of these things.

0: I'll figure out how to get to a number in a cut up, and then the next day I want to do the same thing for another player, and I'm like, I'm at the age now where I have to write this stuff down. I have no idea how I found this.
1: I mean, literally, Mel Kiper, right? It was like Berman. And John Clayton, for that matter, we love him. But like Chris Berman still got faxes. Like, he didn't want emails.
0: That's amazing.
1: Like, yeah, I want faxes. Like,
0: I'm trying, man. I'm trying, Brock. I'm trying to utilize all this technology that we have. It's pretty incredible, dude.
2: How about on the other side of the ball, when we spend a lot of time talking, obviously, about the offense because of the new running back, because of the quarterback issue that they had with the injury. But look, the reason this team is who they are is still the defense, the three picks. You mentioned being without Nicky Minwori. How did they do it? How did they cover up for not having arguably their, I don't want to say their best player, but the guy who makes such a difference for them?
0: Well, first of all, anytime you can play the Patriots, they still haven't figured out to do with Witherspoon whenever he blitzes. So you can do that as much as you'd like, because that's always going to be effective. I'd give credit to some of the other pieces back there. I got a text from a former GM buddy during the game, and I think I might have told Brock this, but he just texted me during the game and said, is there like a more underrated player than Julian Love? Like run, pass, communication, intelligence, like everything, ball skills. Like, he is a complete player. He just gets kind of lost in the discussion when you're focusing on all the guys they have over there. So he's one of those kind of glue pieces to me that kind of holds things together. And another one, if I was going to, you know, reference what we said earlier, like playing fast and conviction and trusting what you see, like, he doesn't have any hesitation whatsoever back there. So he was excellent. And then Brock, you were asking me or texting me this morning to go back through some draft nuggets on Pritchett and on Job. And that was an interesting journey. I've kind of forgotten. Sometimes, you know, I remember the players, but I didn't remember their story. I didn't realize that Job was an undrafted free agent.
2: Yeah.
1: From Bama, of all places. Yeah. Right? Like in the heyday of Bama.
0: I pulled it up. So this was in 22. He was my 126th player. So I had him definitely as a draftable guy. He was, you know, 5'11 and a half, 194 pounds. Here was the thing. He had turf toe surgery on December 9th that year. So he didn't run a 40. I think maybe people got hung up on that. But when I look at my notes, physical impress, can side turn, plays with good eyes, quick to drive. He's a firm tackler, has plenty of recovery speed. So there should have been no, you know, concerns play speed wise, just based off the tape. But he goes undrafted because of the injury. And then Pritchett was my 106th player. He was, what, the 136th pick. He was just over 6 foot, 190 pounds, ran 4.36. Only had one interception, but play inside, outside, ultra twitchy, quick pedal, shows the awareness. He can come off number one on the outside and pick up number two for a pick. He's more than willing and tough versus the run. I think what maybe dinged him a little bit is he had a tough one against McConkie when they played Georgia in that game. But these guys were definitely values with where, you know, one undrafted and one going where he went. The talent suggested those guys were much better players than that.
1: And then it comes to life. I mean, it's one thing. Salk and I love to argue about talent and talent and talent. What is talent? But then it's about production and production and production. Nehemiah Pritchett played the best game of his life. Never seen him look like that. Never. I mean, last year, put on the Tampa tape. I mean, part of the reason Baker had a perfect QB rating is they went after that guy. And he's physical. He's tackling guys. He's playing. He intercepts the ball. Like, what does it say about the program when Rodney Thomas, cut by the Colts, comes in, starts, doesn't miss a beat? Nehemiah Pritchett plays the best game of his life. What does it say about those role players starring on prime time, playing their best?
0: Well, a couple things. Number one, I had I guess I can't say it because I wasn't supposed to have it, but I got the transcripts of an NBA coach, a really good NBA coach, who had gone and spoke to a college team. And so I wanted to, somebody was telling me about it on the campus. I said, tell me about it. He's like, well, I took notes. So he sent me the notes. And one thing he said in there was, on a championship team, your role players must have toughness. There's no doubt about it. You cannot take a guy in a role player role unless he has exceptional toughness. So you're going to have your stars. Everybody else better be tough. And this is a guy who's won, you know, has won big. I thought that was an interesting statement. And the other thing I would say is I always go back to my time with the Ravens, and this is what McDonald came from. So you're going to get some of that same vibe, which was, when you have that machine built, if we were talking about a player, he might be missing a little something in that area. we literally, Ray would just, we would be in the draft room and they would say, oh, Ray won't allow it. So we're fine. We can take him. Like he'll just, that's not going to be acceptable. And he's either going to kind of get his butt kicked, you know, mentally, emotionally, and physically by this group, or he's going to get in line. And they traditionally did. Once you build that machine, now you get to enjoy the fruits of your labor because you're going to be able to see guys come into this and they're going to assimilate to it. They're going to have no choice.
2: Well, and as nice as those guys are, you know, it's still up front, right? Leonard Williams, Byron Murphy, have that defense.
0: Riley Mills season, baby. We're going.
2: How was the D-line?
0: Yeah, I mean, that was one of those deals where you could watch it from the sideline and you can just see the line of scrimmage get reset. There's just so much knockback there. And Murphy looks like he's taking it to another level. I mean, it's somewhat an embarrassment of riches there. And that's where when we had the discussion in the offseason about the Seahawks versus the Rams, I'm like, okay, we can have the discussion. Obviously, it didn't go the way the Rams won in the first week in Australia. But we can have the discussion on the starters. Like, that's a fair one there on the defense. I would lean towards Seattle there. But when you get into the depth, it's not close. And you saw no drop-off when that next group came in there. And that's what's won the last two Super Bowls. It's just happened the number of guys you can roll through
2: there. All right. So who is more concerned today, Rams fans or Chargers fans?
0: I would say Charger fans, just because I think the Rams fans are going to say, well, look, we're playing in Australia. We don't have Aaron Donald. Miles Garrett's playing on one leg, as it turns out. He's had surgery. Like, we got to survive these next four games, and then we'll be at full health. We won't have to travel for 15 hours the day before a game. Like, I just think there's a lot of excuses you can kind of point to that you could pull up if you're the Rams side of things. The Chargers, you're at home. You're playing against a team you're supposed to beat that you're considerably, at least from an expectation standpoint, there's more there. You've got all the excitement, the buzz on a new offensive coordinator, and it just doesn't really come together. And then more than anything else, and we'll see where it goes. I'd be curious to see, and I will be there, obviously, to see the Chargers next week against the Raiders. They just looked a little dead-legged. They looked a little slow-footed. Like, they did not play fast. They didn't look fast. I don't know if there's too much thinking, if they're on their feet too much. I don't know what the sports science says, all that stuff. I just know that team did not look like a fast team, and that would concern me.
2: Since the Seahawks are playing them this week, how much of it was Arizona? How did the Cardinals look?
0: Well, I mean, that's as good as I've seen Brissett play. He was completely locked in. And they have real, real weapons. I mean, Marvin Harrison was a top five pick. He might be the fourth or fifth best option for them in terms of where they're going with the football. I mean, McBride is one that I knew, obviously, the production exists. I knew, you know, what he's accomplished. I don't think you fully appreciate him when you see him on tape. You got to see it in person because he doesn't have that elite, like, twitch and elusiveness and looseness as someone like Kelsey in his prime. He's not as, you know, 6'6", 6'7", like Gronk. He just has a real good feel for the game. Kind of reminded me of Jason Witten a little bit, if you go back in the Wayback Machine. But he's excellent. Michael Wilson is big, physical, and tough. And then, you know, Jeremiah Love, they kind of sprinkled him in. I imagine you'll see a lot more of him in this game. So it'll be fun to watch those two teammates, the two Notre Dame backs in that one.
1: So to circle back to the Seahawks game, right? And if someone didn't see the game and didn't watch it and didn't know the score and just listened to the first 15 minutes, they'd think it was a 33-10, like, bloodbath, like, just handled the Patriots like they did in the Super Bowl. It was 13-10, and it took a pick at the end to avoid overtime.
2: It's a dropped pass from Romeo Doubs away from you lose that game.
1: Possibly. There's still a lot of ball left to play, and we can argue about that. But it was 13-10, and so is there anything that you walked away from the film with some concern? Like, ooh, you know, that's an area that does got to get cleaned up, or that's an area that might be a little bit vulnerable.
0: I just think I think there's going to be some games where you're going to have more required, and so you'll be more aggressive. I just thought there was restraint. I looked at it as a positive. I didn't look at that as a, you know, this team has no juice. There's no explosiveness offensively. Where are the points going to come from? I just looked at it as that's how they treated this individual game, reacting in the moment. Drew Lock didn't have a whole week to get ready for it. So I just thought it was smart the way they played that game. So obviously in the future, you're going to want to see some more, you know, other than JSN taking a hitch to the house. Like, you're going to want to see some more explosive plays, but I don't think that was what this game required. And I think, again, I talked about Drew Lock's maturity. You got to give that to the head coach too. Like, the maturity of understanding how to get to the finish line each and every week, it's going to be different.
2: Yeah. We were trying to come up with a good basketball comp for JSN. Just the way, I mean, because it's so unique. That is a really hard play to make. Not to necessarily make the catch, but to then turn that hitch and go upfield and just outrun everybody like that.
0: I'll go Derrick Rose pre-injury is what that
2: was one of the
0: like.
2: Ones that came up. That's interesting.
0: Really?
2: Yeah. That was one of the ones that came up, kind of using his physicality, not the fastest guy, but fast, not right. Just kind of using all. And
0: I saw him play against the Miami Heat in a playoff game before he had his injuries. And my buddy went to meet him in Miami and he got really good seats. So you were down really low. And I'm on the sideline for football games, forever, for the last 25 years. And that was, you'd think LeBron and his size and all that. I'm like, nope, I had never seen a more explosive athlete in person than watching Derrick Rose just bounce off of the floor. I was like, oh, that guy is different, man. And that JSN, you're not supposed to be able to do that. You're not supposed to be able to make that play.
1: Yeah.
2: We got a texter here saying, are we sure DJ doesn't have an HBO subscription, only he doesn't know how to work it? Any truth to the fact that you may actually have one, you just don't know it?
0: Well, I will say, I don't even remember what it's called, but there's all those commercials that are like, do you even know what you're signed up for?
2: Right.
0: If you get our app, it'll show you. And I'm like, I'd be scared because I promise you I have four Apple TV contracts out there somewhere.
1: I don't want to do that either. Anything less left on your notepad there? Any other little news, nuggets, notes?
0: It was interesting when the Ernest Jones, I saw the production, so I was excited to watch that, and it wasn't, I'm not going to say it was like empty calories, but it wasn't as, it wasn't as
1: impactful.
0: Good as the 13
1: Agreed.
0: Tackles.
1: Agreed.
0: Watch that.
1: Some of that middle of the field, like that would be the one little thing that I'm watching.
0: That's where I would target. That they're going to get targeted. I'm telling you right now, I think they're sharp in Arizona. And I think LaFleur is very smart. And this last game against the Chargers, I think Love had like 2 carries for 9 yards. I would imagine they're going to try and get that matchup. They're going to try and find
1: out. LaFleur was with the Rams last year, right? When, they threw for like 480 and 450 and did all of this stuff and all the damage, like in the middle of the field area there.
2: You never mentioned your guy, Drake Thomas, once all week, Brock. How did you think he played? Did he show up at all?
1: He was exactly what DJ started this whole segment with, man. He was fast. He was connected. He was twitched. He was, there was
0: downhill.
1: Zero hesitation. Totally downhill. Ernest right now has got a little, and we'll see. We know Nicky Mamori. I think DJ, again, is spot on. Like, this is not a week-to-week we change our scheme. This is week-to-week we do whatever the game takes.
0: Yeah.
1: Right? Wasn't that the whole Belichick-New England thing? Like, hey, man, week-to-week, McDaniels, Weiss, like, it could be a whole new game plan, whatever. But it feels like McDonald just plays the game and whatever that game requires to win.
0: Yeah, and one of the things that got me in that frame of mind was when I was talking to Howie Rosen with the Eagles, and they have a quarterback who obviously gets a lot of national grief, and everybody, Jalen Hurts, people pile on him.
2: Like,
0: and when
2: Brock.
0: I asked him if you're gonna say like what's his greatest strength, like if you just evaluate him, if you're gonna put it on the paper, and he said he helps us do what's required to win each individual game. If it's snowing and windy and he needs to run the ball 15 times, he'll run the ball 15 times. We've seen him in big stages in the playoffs where they had to throw it, and he's had some big games. He is far from perfect, but I just think that's the lens of winning teams. I think if you go to any sport, they will all talk and speak the same. They're like, some days you got to do this, and other days you got to do that. And that's what the Seahawks have already shown so far through one game. They'll do what they need to do to win that particular game.
2: All right, Daniel Jeremiah, who joins us every Tuesday throughout the football season. Great stuff, as always. I'm going to come back to a little of that at 7:30. All right. Is it possible that the next couple of weeks will tell us more about Sam Darnold than Drew Locke? That they're bigger for Sam than they are for Drew, even though Sam's not playing? We'll discuss next on Brock and Salk.
3: Ladies, staying strong in midlife has become big business. I'm Natalie Brandt. From weighted vests to under-desk treadmills, see which wellness gadgets are all the hype and what experts say really helps you improve with age. 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
22: 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Sorry about just Mike.
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20: Now here are your hosts, Brock Heward and Mike Salk.
2: Hi, buddy. Good morning.
1: Hello.
2: How are we doing?
1: Happy hump day.
2: Mike.
1: Whoop, whoop. Happy hump day.
2: Thank you. Says the guy who was talking about being a gene killer yesterday.
1: Gene builder. I'm on the more positive end. More positive end.
2: Of course you are. Gene builder. Of course you are.
1: Although I did turn the game off last night. I just think I officially am done.
2: Well, so is Dan, it sounds like.
1: Yeah.
2: Have you heard the sound of Dan from last night?
1: No.
2: It sounds like he's done. I'll play for you and need to know. I don't want to get into it right now.
1: But I didn't do that right
2: listening
1: now.
2: To nope. Dan, it was unlike anything I've heard from him ever. So, yeah, I would say he's pretty well done also. No, Brock, we started this conversation last week, but we never really got too deep into it because there's so many other things going on. I'm a little curious to see how Drew Locke's performance affects everyone's collective view of Sam Darnold. Do you think that it's possible that these next couple of weeks of Sam sitting out and letting somebody else essentially, you know, run his team will tell us quite a bit about Sam and about how important he is to this group?
1: On either end of that spectrum?
2: Absolutely. So if Drew Locke comes out there, let's say it's four games, okay, on the high end of it. Maybe it's three games. Okay.
1: Let's go three.
2: So it's Arizona, Washington, and the Chargers. Okay?
1: Yep.
2: Let's say Drew Locke wins all three of those games. Does that hurt Sam? Not necessarily his reputation, although maybe there are people who say, see, anybody could win with that team. But would it affect your decision-making on paying him at the end of the year? It might, yeah. Right? Sam wants, all right, Baker just got, what, $65 million a year? Okay. You want to spend 55 million a year. You want to spend 55 a year if Drew Locke can give you the same results? Conversely, if they struggle in those three games and go 1-2 or whatever, or maybe they even go 2-1, but the offense really just doesn't work and it's not pretty.
1: Right.
2: Does Sam come out of it at the end of that and be like, oh, you don't, $55 million is a starting point, right? Like, how about $60-65 million based
1: on what the beauty is?
2: What you look like without me.
1: Okay, so, again, I made fun of myself, I think, yesterday or the day before, talking about our early days of accountability and coaching and going to breaks. And, you know, you need to not nod and you need to give me some opinion. And when I, you know, hit it to you, you got to kind of hit it back to me. Part of me wants to just say, like, wonderful sports radio topic. Incredible. Great. And certainly in the listening audience mind, terrible, like, football. Like, I just don't think they believe that or think that in any way internally.
2: I'm sure
1: when you mentioned Sam, like, Sam's not thinking that. No. I really genuinely fully believe that. Sark the other day was asked about, I think the Monday press conference after the game, was asked about a certain concept and, you know, what, you know, were you thinking about keeping it close? And he's like, and I appreciated this. And he's like, that's what losers think. I came here to win games. Like, I can't think that way. I don't think about this as horseshoes. Like, you know, going to Bama and getting retrained and rewired by Saban was the best thing for my career. You know, like, we go for it. We win. I cannot think that way. So I think internal talk, like the decision makers and Sam and his people.
2: They're not thinking about it right now.
1: They are not.
2: Nor would I expect them to be. But at the end of the year, when you start having the conversation with Sam about his future here in Seattle, it is absolutely going to be an important few data points, no?
1: Yes,
2: what if you
1: yes, 100%.
2: With Drew Lock?
1: 100%.
2: How could you possibly commit $60 million to Sam if you go 4-0 with his backup?
1: Well, it depends how he plays
2: all right,
1: as well.
2: But what right? if he plays fine? I mean, I don't mean he plays great, but, like, he plays fine.
1: Sure.
2: And you prove that, like... Yeah, the quarterback's important on this team, but maybe it's not the most important thing. Or vice versa. Uh-huh. I'm not trying to write this script one way or another. I don't have any idea what's going to happen. Nor am I hoping that you know, Drew goes 4-0 and it ruins Sam's career. Nothing like that. I mean, I'm not. But
1: these are data points you only get when you're unavailable.
2: That's right.
1: So that's why these guys fight scratch. When we were younger,
2: Brock, we used to think that way about our, like, I don't know if I can go on vacation. Like, what if they bring somebody else in and they're better? Like, I don't know if I want to go on vacation. If I go away for a week.
1: So that's a loser's thing.
2: Brock,
1: I never thought that way.
2: I went on vacation when I worked here, our first boss tried to fire me. True story.
1: True.
2: I went on vacation.
1: Japan?
2: I started.
1: Where did you go? Japan.
2: I went to Japan with Heather.
1: Yeah, those
2: for
1: octopus
2: 10 days.
1: Balls. Yep.
2: Yeah, they were good too. Saw baseball at the Tokyo Dome. It was an amazing trip. Japan was awesome. Found out that while I was gone, Owen tried to fire me. Like, thanks a lot, pal. Thankfully, his boss Dave was like, "We're not going to fire him while he's on vacation." And actually, Owen got fired a few weeks later.
1: Well, Egan was really good, so I mean,
2: sure
1: to be fair,
2: was.
1: Like, Egan was really
2: good. But, like,
1: really
2: at that time, you're like, I don't know if I want to go on vacation. Ian's been working here for, like, a month and a half. He's already been on vacation twice.
1: Hey,
2: you got to be careful with that stuff. Somebody else, Michael, came in, ran the board pretty well. Now Ian doesn't have quite the same claim of, like, oh, no, I'm the best board op around. Like, I don't know. Michael didn't mess up, and he was only here
1: for
2: 3 days.
1: You feeling that, Ian? You feeling that heat?
0: I got to bring it in trash takes today, for sure. I know that.
2: There's a huge difference with Michael in. Right? Now, Mora goes on vacation?
1: Oh, show goes to Hades.
2: And it's like, somebody give Mora a raise. Like, we can't live. We can't live without Mora. She goes on vacation. My entire life falls apart. And I go to Kyle, our boss, and I'm like, dude, pay Mora more. Give her whatever she wants. Like, sign her to a long-term contract. Give her Sam Darnold money. Give her Patrick Mahomes money.
1: Buy her a condo in Iowa. So, you know,
2: a vacation condo.
1: Easily, yes.
2: Just do something because we can't live without her. Ian, we were fine. Mora goes on vacation, life ends. Okay? So I'm just saying, when you are out for a couple of weeks, like Sam is going to be, it can go one.
1: I'm going to make the sound hound. I'm going to make the sound hound do a little work for all that praise.
2: Good luck with that.
1: Yeah, I want to see if she can find. I want to see if she can find the Drew Lock post game when he was interviewed. I think it was Kaylee Hartung. They're down on the field. It might have been the other one, but down on the field when he talked about in kind of real time, because he did slip one funny little sentence into this whole conversation. And it was about how every year you kind of don't know how the story's going to be written.
2: Mm-hmm.
1: Because I think at that time, quite honestly, he might think in the back of his mind, Sam broke his hip. Like, he's at Harborview getting scans.
2: Sure.
1: And like, and that's the mindset you have to have. Like, and if Sam Darnold can rewrite his narrative by winning 14 games in Minnesota with a good team around him, guess what I got here? I got a great team around me with a better O-line than that Minnesota group.
2: Mm-hmm.
1: Right? With a better defense than that Minnesota group a couple years ago.
2: Anybody would want to play quarterback for this group. Right?
1: I would think so. And for this head coach who believes in me and empowers me and empowers a ready squad and doesn't make me feel like I'm the backup and he actually knows I throw right-handed, right? Which Tom Moore never knew I even threw left-handed.
2: Right.
1: So, you know, I honestly think some of it was built out of that moment. We all thought maybe Sam was lost for the year. And Drew did slip that in there, which I kind of like. Like, hey, man, if I'm going to get my chance here, I've never had a chance this good in my whole career. Never had this supporting cast, this environment, this culture, this team, and I just got to play within myself.
2: Yeah.
1: Because I'm pretty skilled, and if I play within myself, we got a great chance to win a whole bunch of football games.
2: I did ask Mike when we talked to him last week how similar Drew and Sam are, and he was pretty clear. They're not that similar in terms of who they are as people, but on the field?
3: Yeah, I think there's a lot of similarities, a lot of great arm talent, athleticism. They have that kind of, like, see it. Like, they're decisive. Like, they're not afraid to go, like, rip that thing in there, you know? which that's what we want. You know, for us to be a high-powered offense and be explosive and be efficient is we have to deliver the ball on time into windows and trust our guys are going to be there and all those things. So,
2: Sam Darnold, by all accounts, is a tier two quarterback, right? I mean, that's where he was in Sando's group. It's where kind of we all seem to believe he is. And trying to figure out how much to pay a tier two or maybe sometimes even a tier three quarterback is one of the great questions in today's NFL. So I don't know. This is not drama. Somebody said this is drama, Saul creating drama or hating on Sam. I'm not. But I promise you at the end of the year, these next three games or whatever it is are going to be discussed quite a bit in terms of Sam's relative value They're going to give us a sense of what it looks like without him.
1: And you're not even going to have to wait to the end of the year. These next 3 weeks are going to be talked about locally, nationally, everywhere.
2: But I they'll come back at the end of the year, assuming Sam does as well. All right. You want to hear the sound from Dan Wilson? You got to hear this. I led the show with it at 6 o'clock. I've not heard this. It sounds totally different from every other thing I've heard from him in 2 years. It's next on Brock and Salk.
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2: Starting to feel like a little wash, rinse, repeat here, Brock. Mariners drop another game on the road to a team that really is just not very good. The Angels are not a good team, and yet you managed just one run yesterday, losing 2-1, 7 hits, 0 walks. Logan gives up a couple of runs, including a solo shot in the sixth. They had a chance even in the ninth, but it ended.
16: Looking by Watson. Here's the stretch, and the 3-2 on the way. Swinging a ground ball up the middle, and behind second is Neto. He's got it. Steps on the back for one. The throw to first, and it's in time for the double play.
2: That was pretty fitting. Heather said to me, hey, how long does this game have left? I was like, well, it's a baseball game, so there's really no way to answer that. But there's one out in the bottom of the ninth. If he grounds into a double play, it's over in about 10 seconds. Bang. It was like right on cue. It was really remarkable. Thank you, Cole Young, for proving my point. Yeah. Other than that,
1: top of the ninth, but
2: not,
1: yeah.
2: Thank you. Yes, not much to like. And you hear it, Brock. I said, this sounds unlike any Dan Wilson I've heard since he took. Since he took over the job, he was asked just about the season in general.
17: It's just been frustrating. I don't know what else to say about it other than that. And it's not where we wanted to be.
1: And that was it.
2: That's the entirety of the sound we have from Dan last night. I think there was a technical issue. I don't know. That's all we've got.
1: Wow.
2: But just the... He didn't sound the same.
1: Well, yeah, because you're 12 games under .500.
2: That's
1: you're
2: true. Yes.
1: Let's see. Do you want me to pull up my fancy-dancy ESPN app and see if it's down to less than 1%?
2: It's under 1%, yeah. And they can't even get back to .500 now. I mean, you're 12 games under with 10 to play. Astros won, Rangers won, Guardians won. So Mariners are 6.5 back in the division, 7 in the wild card.
1: Oh, no. 0.1. 0.3%.
2: It's done. Yeah, it's pretty well done. I think the magic number to be eliminated is 5. So they could be eliminated before they even get back from this trip. Could happen to them while they're in Colorado if they lose a couple more games. So it's pretty brutal. I mean, like,
1: and you lose this series too, right? Lost the series to the A's. You lose this series to the Angels.
2: You're hoping not to get swept by the Angels.
1: I mean, half their lineup.
2: The Angels lineup?
1: Yeah. Half of them are just, much like the A's, just minor league guys. Mm-hmm. Brutal.
2: It is brutal. There's no doubt. These two teams that they're playing here are 61-90 and 58-93. I mean, they're both going to be nearly 100-game losers, and you may very well lose 5 of 6, plus the 3 out of 4 that you lost to the A's at home before the road trip. So this is very, very...
1: You know, at times, Salk, you've heard, and you hear Mike McDonald even say it during Hard Knocks, like, you guys are going to make the decision for me.
2: Mm-hmm.
1: Like, you guys are going to make the decision for me.
2: Well, they made this decision very clear. We went through it for a while yesterday, the 11 reasons they are where they are. But hearing that sound from Dan, I think, gives you...
1: But even bigger, I mean, like, this is also, going. You know, if Drew Locke playing for 3 or 4 weeks is a data point, like, for the ownership group, this is a data point.
2: So how they finish this off is... Okay, well, we're going to come back to that at 8 o'clock. That's a question I have for you at 8 o'clock. What are you going to learn in these last 10 games? We'll get back to it then.
0: Here's the second thing you need to know.
2: Seahawks active roster. Brock should look a little healthier, I think, when they get back on the field on Sunday. Obviously, there's not going to be Sam Darnold. He won't be available. But Nick Imanwari looking more likely. He was seen heading out to practice yesterday. I think that would be a huge deal. And then I don't think they're going to get Ty Okada back. He was still looking like he wasn't going to be out there. We'll get an injury report later this afternoon. But remember last year, they played Arizona twice. First game, they did not have Nick Imanwari, right? He was hurt. And they went to the wire. Second game, they did, and they beat their brains in.
1: So you don't have a lot of confidence in the cadaver gluteal ligament they flew in from Fiji.
2: Not for Sunday, no.
1: Oh, okay. He's got an Israeli cadaver ligament.
2: That's the best thing I've ever heard John Clayton say about former Green Bay wide receiver Javon Walker. It was in one of those fantasy football
1: down at the Emerald Queen Casino. Oh,
2: no, it wasn't at the Emerald. It was at 88 Keys or whatever remember we went down to that?
1: Oh, yes. Oh, what was that called? Down by the stadium back in the day.
2: It was an old karaoke joint, like a piano bar karaoke joint. Not
1: FX McCrory's.
2: No. It was really? I think it was 88 Keys. I'm positive. Because we were all there.
1: But also, too.
2: John was like, we'll see about Javon Walker. He went to Israel to get a cadaver knee put into his leg. We were like, what? That's so funny. Good memory.
0: Here's the third thing you need to know.
2: I think it was 88 Keys. I think that's
1: if you were to get a cadaver gluteal ligament, where would you want that thing from? Where are you going?
2: That's a good question. Like, what country in the world produces the best cadaver hips?
1: Gluteal ligament.
2: I don't know. Sweden?
1: And if it's a cadaver, you need some kind of match with Sam, don't you? Like, DNA-wise?
2: I don't know.
1: You got to have that thing stick. And take.
2: I'm now starting to get uncomfortable with the conversation. I'm going to change it. NBA's Board of Governors going on in New York City right now. Adam Silver said that he's feeling pretty good about Seattle. Here's a little bit from Shams on kind of what they're looking at.
3: The next round of bids for an expansion team in Las Vegas are due on Thursday, and then final bids expected to be some point shortly thereafter. My understanding is proposals for that Vegas team is reaching and potentially exceeding $10 billion. And so far, the Vegas process has moved with more pace than Seattle, but those Seattle conversations are continuing as well.
1: Wow. So Vegas is $10 billion.
2: Right. Seattle's only 7. But I think some of that has to do with not nearly as much competition here in Seattle for a team.
1: I don't know. I heard something up there in Marysville.
2: There's another group putting it together.
1: Uh-huh.
2: We'll see where that goes.
1: Tom Nelson crew up there in Marysville.
2: Yeah. All right. That's everything you need to know.
1: Quarter past 3 hours. Throwing some shekels together.
2: Here on the Brock and Salk show. So Daniel Jeremiah said a couple of things yesterday, Brock, that I really would like to dig deeply into, including, I said it earlier, the most important thing he's said to us about the Seahawks in a while. And I think he's absolutely right. Most people don't realize it, but if he's right, rest of the league better look out. It's next on Brock and Salk.
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6: I'm KXLY meteorologist Matt Brett. It is going to be a beautiful Wednesday across the inland northwest. Lots of sunshine. Temperatures will end up in the mid-70s this afternoon, which is pretty average here for mid-September. We will be down into the 40s and low 50s for tonight. A few more clouds tomorrow, as there will be a slight chance of a shower on Thursday night.
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2: Had to do a background check last night.
1: Yeah?
2: Yeah. You ever had your background checked?
1: Yeah, actually.
2: To coach? You have to do Safe Sport for that,
1: oh
2: too?
1: Oh, my gosh, bro. It was the most exhaustive interview of my life.
2: Oh, really?
1: To volunteer, not even get a job. Just volunteer.
2: Well, you had to do an interview about your background?
1: I had to do multiple interviews.
2: Oh, my God.
1: Had to do video interviews.
2: Really?
1: Had to do fingerprint testing.
2: Wow.
1: Had to do a background check. Yeah, it was, like, exhaustive.
2: Jeez.
1: Yeah.
2: I didn't have to do all that. I did have to do an hour of Safe Sport training and then a
1: was this for the board?
2: Board? Brock, this is just to be the DJ for the kids' hockey team, to, like, play music between periods. If you want to be down near the ice and volunteer in any capacity, you have to have a full criminal background check and be Safe Sport certified.
1: Yeah.
2: Like, while I'm sitting in the
1: CPR,
2: booth.
1: CPR, concussions,
2: thankfully,
1: all that.
2: I don't need CPR. No, it's more about, like,
1: I did that, too.
2: This is more like sexual harassment and minors and all that type of stuff. But it was, yeah, it's quite an exhaustive process. And then I spent the rest of the night last night trying to come up with a good goal song for Cecily's team if they score some goals this year. And it's a tough balance. It has to be catchy enough, but it has to be upbeat enough.
1: Right.
2: But then because you're playing it off of Spotify, it has to start with the part you want.
1: Yes.
2: It can't, like, click in, you know, 30, 45 seconds in. You got to appeal to 12-year-old kids, but also to adults. Like, man, I'm tearing my hair out trying to figure this thing out. So I was, it took me hours last night.
1: Did you reach out to your father? Your father
2: no,
1: would have
2: my
1: had
2: dad
1: an
2: doesn't have any
1: you.
2: Idea. No.
1: He would have had an answer immediately.
2: From the gray squirrels or something?
1: Yes, he would.
2: No, no chance. No, and then the problem is then people make suggestions, and when they're not good suggestions, you're like, no, that's a good... Like, what are you... Heather's, like, suggesting songs. Like, no, I'm not going to use that. Like, but, like, what am I going to do? You can't be rude. So it's
1: that's
2: like...
1: That's your wife.
2: Right. I mean, I can be rude now, but I wasn't going to... She's not listening now. There's no chance.
1: No.
2: But, like, in the moment, you're like... Yeah, no, I'll look at that one. Then you kind of give the, like...
1: That's a no chance.
2: Yeah, exactly. It's a no chance. Absolutely not. It's a terrible idea. Why would you even suggest it? So, yeah, we'll see where I end up. I don't know.
1: I'll let you know if and when. We waited on bated breath.
2: Yes. Well, there's a Hailstorm song that I think may end up in the lead. Anyway, Daniel Jeremiah said something yesterday, Brock, that I wanted to make sure he said a couple things, but this one in particular was probably the most important thing he said, and he said it right at the beginning of the interview.
12: I saw a team
0: that looked better than the version of the team we saw win the Super Bowl last year. And that's without, obviously, a huge piece defensively, and with Sam missing the vast majority of the game. This team looked faster to me. They looked more even connected defensively, you know, even without even Morey out there. Like, it was impressive. That did not look like a first game. As someone who's consumed a lot of the tape this week from all the games, like, that was about as clean in terms of just a group that was very, very connected defensively. And then offensively, I think this offensive line has taken another step. What we say last time, they needed to be a top 10 offensive line or something. I mean, that hurdle was clearly reached in that game.
2: All right, so let's break that into two different parts, Brock, because I think he says two things there, both worthy of discussion. The first is that they were better than last year. The second is that their offensive line was not just top 10, but maybe more than that. Did they look better? Are we looking at a team that could be better than they were last year?
1: Well, here's a little context to that. Are you looking at the team that played game 20 in Super Bowl 60? Or are you looking at game 1 in the opener against San Francisco?
2: I'm glad you asked that question, because I was about to ask the same thing of you.
1: Uh-huh.
2: Or at least to answer it this way. I don't know whether I could safely say they look better than they did at the end of last year.
1: I can't say that.
2: That feels like a stretch. At the end of last year, they were a wagon, right? I mean, like, they were unstoppable at the end of last year.
1: I was telling Coach this story the other day. Remember, Tom Brady jumped aboard with us, was super gracious in that interview, and part of that kind of back and forth was they hadn't had Seattle that year. So obviously, as close as we are to it, I was, you know, had an off-air phone call with him, just kind of sharing all sorts of little stories and anecdotes and stuff about the team. And, you know, I had a little, this was before the San Francisco playoff game, and remember the final down in San Fran was fairly competitive until Drake Thomas picked it off late.

0: And, you know, I had a little, this was before the San Francisco playoff game on. And remember, the final down in San Fran was fairly competitive until Drake Thomas picked it off late and everything else. And I was like, I don't know, Tom, like, they get Fred Warner back or they get, he's like, Brock, like, no chance. Like, they're on fumes. San Francisco has nothing in the tank. They are all beat to heck. Christian's beat up. They have no speed. They have no explosion. Like, what are they going to do? How are they going to threaten that Seahawk defense? They're just going to sit on them and absolutely hammer them, which is exactly what they did.
1: Mm-hmm.
0: Now, the Rams, obviously, a little different wagon to deal with, and Stafford and all that and everything they had going at the end of the year. But then New England was like San Fran.
1: And they had
0: like,
1: no
0: you
1: chance.
0: Had no chance.
1: No chance. The
0: no
1: defense
0: chance.
1: Was in the
0: it's
1: no
0: like,
1: chance.
0: Like, had their song selections last
1: all
0: night.
1: Right.
0: No
1: they
0: chance.
1: Had no chance. No and chance. By the way, a couple of people texting in with a couple of app suggestions that would allow me to start in the middle of a song, which is huge. So thank you. I appreciate your those. Now, that would have been helpful. Thank you.
0: So is this
1: you.
0: Team better than they were week one last year? Yes.
1: They
0: yes,
1: sure they seem to be, right?
0: They're more connected. They play faster. DJ's looking at the tape, so he's not watching the game company. He's not listening to the commentary. He's not seeing false start after false start after false start after false start after delay of game after false start. Seven pre-snap penalties. Mm-hmm. He's just watching the tape. He can see some of those things. But, you know, he's just watching that data and comparing it to everybody else that he's watching on tape. And as far as being fast and connected and violent, yeah. Yeah, defensively, yeah.
1: Week well, especially one. in a league where most of the defenses were not good, especially the defenses that were supposed to be among the best. Rams, awful in week one.
0: Texans
1: terrible in week one. Broncos, awful. I mean, all three of them gave up 30-plus points, right?
0: Yeah.
1: So, you know, for the Seahawks to go out there and give up 10, which came off of a flea flicker and a special teams penalty... Yeah, I would say that
0: in the run game,
1: and the three
0: one,
1: turnovers when
0: the
1: they
0: run
1: needed
0: game,
1: them.
0: Week one last year, see, obviously it's from Warner, Bosa, a lot harder challenge.
1: Yeah.
0: The New England's front seven that is not a healthy San Fran front seven last year, but the competency of that run game.
1: Mm-hmm.
0: And then Drew playing within the system and JSN having a 115-yard game and explosive play. Like, yeah, you could start to, if you wanted to say week one to week one, I think that is... You and I objectively say yes.
1: I think they are better. And remember how mad Mike was last year after week one? Like, he was furious at the team and himself and just in general that they hadn't beaten the Niners in week
0: but
1: one
0: week
1: last
0: 20
1: year.
0: Week 20 of last year?
1: Yeah, I don't know if I could say that.
0: Confident, buttoned up, seasoned as
1: yeah,
0: that crew was.
1: I don't know if I could quite say that. But yeah. If you start off better and you're able to continue to gain at the same rate of speed, perhaps mm-hmm. by the end of the year, you will be better than you were at the end of the year last year. And among the reasons, I know he went to fast and connected, Brock, and we played a little bit of what that means. I'll play it for you here. Let me play it for you now. What does he mean when he says fast and connected?
2: It's a couple things. Number one, you don't see any hesitation. So it's not like all these guys just, you know, hit the weights and ran. All of a sudden, they just all became magically faster human beings. But there's just a trust and a conviction in how they play. There's just no pause. There's no just kind of like, wait, what do I see? What is? It's just they trust it. They're connected and they go. And then you also look at the other thing is I look at hats to the ball. And I think, you know, probably anybody that's watching the games, you can just see it. You observe it with this Seahawks team, and that was a calling card last year, but even more so this year. They get so many hats to the ball, whether it's run or pass. They are sprinting. It was the test we had talked about early in the year last year. I think this was one of the reasons why it was easy to buy in on this team. Remember when we talked about when you have your littles that play big, when your littles are physical and tough, and then your bigs play small, like they chase and run? That was on display.
1: Okay, so that's why they were faster. That's why they were more connected. But the other half of that, the offensive line looking like not just a top 10 unit, but maybe better than that. Guys, I said this right before the season started, and I'm going to keep beating this drum because it's not fair to continue to harp on the offensive line when it's problematic, as I did and many did as well, and not sit here and say, oh, my God, they turned it around. Now you're talking about a top 5-10 unit. That is such an enormous difference. John deserves credit. Mike deserves credit. Offensive line coaching staff deserves credit. The guys deserve credit. All of it. Mm-hmm. If they've gone from... oh, my God, they're going to ruin this team every single year. It's just like this. They just made it impossible for the offense to function to, oh, yeah, no, top five, top seven unit. Then that's another absolutely fair reason why this team could be better than a year ago.
0: One similarity with radio and quarterbacking. There is a similarity after okay. all of these years.
1: I'm glad you found one.
0: Uh-huh. One similarity, well, there's many, but one in particular, when you're on the clock doing the job,

0: is, hey, man, if I pass the ball to you, are you going to catch it, add to it, make something happen with it, and then put me in position we can kind of get in rhythm and go back and forth? And, you know, when, you know, we've done shows or for all of these years, Salk, and there were some times where we didn't even, you know, when I was on the road, like I couldn't even see you. And we're just developed kind of enough time on task that you could feel the rhythm of me and vice versa. And same thing when I drop back and throw, and I'm throwing this in cut, like I'm throwing it that window, and I'm really trusting that JSN or Shahid or Cooper is going to get there because the ball's out of my hands. And, you know, or, you know what, here comes this double A gap blitz. And I'm really trusting my guard and center are going to make the right call. And mm-hmm. my back's going to step up into that. Like, there are so many moments as a quarterback where you are dependent on those guys in front of you doing their job. And I think that's also what DJ is speaking to there. You know, in this team, trusting one another. That offensive line not having to over-communicate and constantly point and do all, I got you. That defensive line that knows, yeah, we're going to call this. Yeah, you're calling it before your teammate's even calling it. That route that's being run, you know exactly where JSN's going to settle versus that pressure on fourth down. And he's going to get his eyes to me. He's going to give me his number so I can throw that ball on time early and catch it and break three tackles and score. I mean, those are all of the things that come, all of that, you know, connective tissue. There you go, for my friend in Boise, that comes with playing together.
1: How good do you do you think the offensive line is?
0: I mean, if Bradford plays just competent and healthy, and, you know, he's kind of your Rosarena, like if he's dialed in and focused, mm-hmm. then, yeah, this is a top 10. There's no question about this being a top 10 offensive line. And can it be a top 5 offensive line in the league if they all stay healthy? And you include and stick A.J. Barner on the end of it, who is a top 5 kind of blocker on the edge of that line of scrimmage. That's within reach. I think that's absolutely within reach.
1: And it's crazy.
0: Yeah.
1: I mean, it really is, just given all the
0: because they were bottom 5, Salk. They weren't we just clamored for, as DJ said, league average.
1: Well, but now they may be better than that.
0: Hey, Mariners, right? Just be league average scoring runs this year. Don't lead the league. You know they lead the league now with 34 games of 2 runs or less.
1: Oof.
0: Yeah, that's like a fifth of their games, more than that. 2 runs or less, that's worse than the league. And it just cripples the whole rest of your staff and rotation and bullpen and everything else. And we saw how crippling that offensive line was when you're like bottom 5 and you can't protect. It just makes, again, all those plays written on toilet paper.
1: Mm-hmm.
0: If you can't protect it, they look really good. But you can't protect it, you just flush it down.
1: You know who we haven't really mentioned? I'm just curious if you happen to notice him at all when you're watching the game, is Gray Zabel.
0: Super solid.
1: What did you notice? I mean, this is a guy that, you know, they drafted in the first round. You're hoping he's going to turn into
0: super
1: that.
0: Super solid.
1: Okay, so nothing extraordinary. He's not crushing and destroying people, but not doing anything wrong and maintaining his position.
0: Yeah, and remember, a lot of their scheme is a lot of movement, right? They're more movement-oriented than they are just like power. And they'll do some of that gap scheme and counter and power, but it's all movement. Mm-hmm. And it's just like the symphony of them working together. So watching him and Jalen get to a double team and be able to move in ways that, like, I mean, it was just unfair to some of those guys years ago. Just can't move that way. They're just not athletic enough to do what you're asking them to do, right? It's already a position that is really challenged athletically with the guys they got to block. But this crew can actually move and block them.
1: Mm-hmm.
0: Charles can move. Gray can move. Sundell can move. Abe can move. And Bradford's got enough power to offset maybe some of his lack of movement. He got the most power of everybody on that group. So, yeah, pretty cool. And you got to throw A.J. Barner in, 88, just as DJ did. Like, that dude's nasty. Because if those 5 all do it and they all move, but you have a tight end that's getting blown back, an undersized tight end that mm-hmm. can't block and hold that edge and set an edge as well, then it's problematic. So you plug
1: and that
0: him in
1: was
0: as the 6th guy.
1: Without arguably their best blocking tight end and caller up too, right? When he's out
0: didn't
1: there.
0: See much of him, yeah.
1: Well, I think he was inactive. I think he, yep. I don't think he was part of the game day roster. So,
0: yep.
1: Yeah, I mean, there are ways they can make that even better. I think I saw Josh Jones in there for a couple of plays playing short kind yardage. Of a 6th mm-hmm. lineman. Or an extra tight end. So pretty cool, man. That is, of all the things we heard from DJ, that's one that's going to stick with me a little bit. You turn this team into a hardcore, you know, offensive line, and then add in all the other things they can do. Sky's the limit once again. It's just a Blue 88.
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0: We're going to go red, right, tight, close, sprint left, G, U corner, halfback, flat, on one. Ready?
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1: But you have me asking you a Richard Sherman question?
0: Yeah.
1: Why?
0: Because it's actually a pretty good sound. And it echoes a little bit of what Mark Schlereth had to say the other day. So Mike McDonald, right? Richard's been around a lot of good ball, okay? He's been around a lot of football. He was around the heyday of it with Pete Carroll. Like, he's a smart guy chatting with those Stanford folks. Like, his acumen for the game, his ability, Salk, to take the information in the formation pre-snap, about as good as any corner and secondary player, certainly we've ever seen in Seattle. So he dug in here on podcast about how Mike McDonald, oh, he's a genius. Oh, he's a great play caller. Oh, and you always love to ask, well, why? Like you did with DJ when you followed up. Like, well, what does that mean? What does that mean? Why is he so good at what he does? This is a big part of it from Richard Sherman.
5: These are like fundamentals at almost every level. Not every level, but college to the pros that guys learn. It's like learning a slant route is you know, three steps or 5 yards and in. And then somebody's saying, yeah, but now we're going to start to go seven and in. And you're like, wait a minute. That's not, I can do it, but that's not what I practice. That's not what I know. And so Mike uses the rules in the same way an offense uses the rules against the defense.
0: And he's talking about protections. So the offense, Salk, has all these protections, right? And when you install these protections, we're going to do this against this front. And if they're going to do this, we're going to do this. Mm-hmm. And if we got a bubble here, then we're going to, guard's going to read inside out and backer to here. And Mike just, he is so astute at this, and his staff. And he'd be the first to say that. Like, enough. Come on, Brock and Salk, enough. It's my D-line coach. It's my linebacker coach. It's everybody on our staff that does this, that, you know, gives me then, you know, all the information that I need and how we're going to take this apart. And then what are the best pressures? I can't tell you how frustrated I would get watching so much college football with horrible defenses for so many years. That they're just like, yep, we're going to spot drop. Yep, we're going to play cover two. Yep, we're going to do this. Yep. Oh, we run. Here's our five pressures. This is what we do. Like, yeah, but that's not in any way making it hard on the other group. Like, they have answers to your test. They know what you're doing, and they're going to line up and they're going to block it. Why don't you try to do something and disguise something? That whole base defense the Seahawks tried to play that year, you know, that made me pull my hair out. I'm so mad, so frustrated. They know what you're doing. Mike is just constant illusion. You think we're going to do this and we're going to actually do this. Oh, these are your rules to your protections. These are your weaknesses. These are your vulnerabilities. Oh, you know, when we show this front, and how many times did you see that even in the opening game? Hey, we're going to show you this front. We're going to bring this pressure and we know you're going to slide. Great. Here it comes again. Oh, no, it's not. Post snap, it's going to come from the other side and we're going to whack you. And then it's going to blow your wires. And then your quarterback's going to be like, holy crap, what do I do?
1: It's pretty exhausting to play against and to prepare for.
0: It sure is. It sure is. And it's pretty exhausting to teach. And you better have a bunch of football guys all locked into football. And you better, like when you do walkthroughs, you better have attention to every little detail. Because if you don't and you screw it up, then you get gashed. But this team doesn't get gashed because they don't really screw it up and they're on their details about as good as anybody.
1: Pretty amazing considering the turnover in this league and the fact that they were probably as advanced in week one as any of those defenses.
0: Yes.
1: That's quite the testament to what he's able to do. Question number two. We also talk a lot about his ability to manage the game, Brock. What are you learning about their game management?
0: Yeah, I think that that is just such a... That was probably of all the things that we took away last year and all the conversations, I think that's the one that stuck to you. I'll speak for you. That maybe stuck to your ribs as much as anything else. The whole thing about complimentary ball. Because this is complimentary ball. This is DJ talking about, you know, just some of the restraint and how they go about playing each and every game complementary way.
6: I just think you're going to, I think there's going to be some games where you're going to have more required, and so you'll be more aggressive. I just thought it was there was restraint. I looked at it as a positive. I didn't look at that as a, you know, this team has no juice. There's no explosiveness offensively. Where are the points going to come from? I just looked at it as that's how they treated this individual game, reacting in the moment. Drew Lock didn't have a whole week to get ready for it. So I just thought it was smart the way they played that game. So obviously in the future, you're going to want to see some more, you know, other than JSN taking a hitch to the house, like you're going to want to see some more explosive plays. But I don't think that was what this game required. And I think, again, I talked about Drew Locke's maturity. You got to give that to the head coach, too. Like the maturity of understanding how to get to the finish line each and every week. It's going to be different.
0: You know what would have been really hormonal to do? That fourth down around midfield when the game has just got nothing going and there's just no real juice. And, oh, my gosh, we're midfield and we've been backed up the whole game. Let's go for it. And then all of a sudden you go for it and you don't get it and you put them in another scoring position and you're down 17-0. He's like, nope, we'll just have to punt it and we'll back him up and then we get the ball and ultimately lead to the field goal drive and kind of turn the game. It's kind of a Dan Wilsonism, honestly, where Dan Wilson's like 162 games, 162 battles. And while in baseball that doesn't work, it's really impossible to do over the course of that marathon. It's not in football. It's not in 20 games. In these 20 games, in this battle, this is what it's going to require for our resources and how we're going to play it and manage it. And, I think he's teaching tape in that regard.
1: All right. Question number three. The Protect College Football Act passed the Senate yesterday. Still a ways to go. What do you make of what's out there and will it help?
0: Just like full disclosure and clarity, this is kind of like the Supersonics Seattle NBA expansion. Like, just wake me up when it's done. Because there has been so much talk that I don't have the time, energy, want to try to, like, zig and zag with every up and down and every path that it is going. But I did reach out to a couple people that it is their livelihood. It is their job to know this from an administrative side and others, coaching side. And this was, I thought, a fairly good, reasonable response. The bill is not perfect. And to say the very least, it's messy working with Congress. Always is. But the bill's our best chance to have eligibility rules as well as economic certainty around player compensation. Mm-hmm. It gets us out of this crazy pay-for-play league that we're in right now that's not sustainable. So these are kind of some of the first formative steps to do it.
1: And it is bipartisan, I think, probably worth noting. This is our own senator here in Washington, Maria Cantwell, and Ted Cruz from Texas. So you're looking at a leading Democrat and a leading Republican from two completely different areas of the country working together to co-sponsor a bill that at least gives it, that's why it ends up passing the Senate, and gives it hope for continuing through that process.
0: Which I hope so. There has to be some level of, you know, Cecily didn't want any gutters when she was bowling.
1: No.
0: You know, she didn't want any of those things.
1: No.
0: You need them.
1: Mab.
0: You need them in college athletics.
1: Sounds good.
0: And not just for football. You need it for the totality of all of college athletics.
1: All right, good stuff. There you go. That is today's Blue 88. Of course, we do that every morning at 7:45. Seahawks, Brock, we got tickets for the October 4th game. It's their next home game. We're going to send you and three of your friends to be there in person as they take on the Chargers. Great showdown, AFC West, NFC West, 1:25 p.m. Open the Seattle Sports app. Find out how to enter. 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
0: You know me.
1: 866-979-3776. 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Enter every day to increase your chances to win. The contest will run through September 21st. While you're on the app, make sure you leave a message for Here's the Thing, which we will do tomorrow at about this time at 8 o'clock. So leave us a fun message. Speaking of this time, Brock, Peter Schrager at 8:30.
0: Mm-hmm.
1: But you asked a question about the Mariners earlier that is on my mind. What can change in these final 10 games? It doesn't look like their playoff standing is going to change. They're not going to make the playoffs. But what can they do or not during these last 10 games? I'm curious your answer next on Brock and Salk.
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1: Jim Buehner just punched me in the kidney.
19: I want to see you a minute.
1: That doesn't work that way, Sherm. This is a show that has my name on it.
19: It kind of does, though.
5: Now, here are your hosts, Brock Ewert and Mike Salk.
1: Left for the Mariners, is there anything they can do that will change your opinion of them or their fate for the offseason? Essentially asking if they show a little spunk here in these final 10 games and that don't just go quietly into the night, would it change any of your view about the players, the manager, the coaches, the front office, if they completely lay down and die and go 1-9 against, you know, continued awful competition? Would that change your view and perhaps cause you to do something you wouldn't ordinarily? Brock, I ask you the question because it sounds like you think the answer is yes, and I'm not convinced that that's the case. So I kind of like to hear.
0: I want to believe the answer is yes. I kind of want to believe that because okay. That's all my wiring. In my life, in a different sport, it is all of these college coaches, NFL coaches. You're going to watch the tape when it's hard. Don't give me the blowout. Don't give me when it's easy. Give me when it's hard. Give me when you're going through adversity. Let me see your focus. Let me see your effort. Let me see you do the things that take no talent. Let me see, like, to me, that kind of speaks of your organization and what you're about. Right? When everybody's high flying and it's good and it's easy and you're scoring and you're ripping people apart. Awesome. Great. Now, how about when it sucks? Do you embrace the suck and do something about it? And do you help like dig out of it? Or are you just kind of going through the motions?
1: Mm-hmm.
0: And I mean, right now it's just the optics that we have when you're losing series to series and series to teams that don't have as much track record, as much respect around the game, haven't accomplished what you've accomplished on the back of your baseball card, and you're just getting beaten series after series after series. Yeah, the optics of that don't look very good. They don't look very good. Is every at-bat competitive, or is Josh Naylor just going to swing at the first pitch every single at-bat? Because he leads the league in first pitch at-bats, and it's not been very effective. I just keep doing it, just kind of get through this season. Or am I going to do the little things the right way, no matter what the circumstances are, regardless of where we sit and, you know, where we fit? And I think, honestly, that's what some of these, like, 4A players are doing for Sacramento and Anaheim.
1: Taking advantage of the situation.
0: Yeah.
1: Absolutely. There's no doubt.
0: That pitcher last night for them, and I know he's been better the last 6, 7, 8 starts.
1: Interesting looking dude.
0: Yeah, he is.
1: I couldn't take my eyes off him. I could not stop looking at him.
0: His delivery was funky.
1: His glasses, the face, the facial hair, all, like, I could not stop looking at that guy.
0: He's got a little, like, who's the guy, that Logan Evans? He's got a mix of, like, Logan Evans and Trent Thornton.
1: Some Trent Thornton, and the glasses, just all of it. Like, I just...
0: Did you see that guy celebrate when he struck out? There's a runners, I think, at first and second, pressurized somewhere in the mid innings, and I think it was maybe even Julio he struck out with runners at first and second and two outs, and he got off the mound like he just punched somebody out in Game 6 of the World Series.
1: No, and for him, he did. Right? I mean, like, he's trying to prove he belongs at the major league level, and so I think. my answer to this question is probably a little bit more no. There's not a tremendous amount that I think will change in my mind over the course of watching these last 10 games. Maybe it depends on who you're looking at, right?
0: Okay, now can I pause you real quick?
1: Yeah,
0: can I pause you real quick? My answer is if they go 10-0 and do all the little things right, and that's not going to save the staff.
1: It's not going to erase the 152 games that were problematic.
0: No, it's not.
1: Agreed. I don't think anybody did. That's why I said I don't know how much of this matters. The managerial decision has likely already been made. And again, I played you the sound from Dan last night. It just sounds different than at any other point. And, you know, knowing at this point that they can't even finish at 500, I'm sure affects his vision. And I'm sure he's got a sense, I would think, of where this is likely to go at the end of the season. This was Dan last night.
3: It's just been frustrating. I don't know what else to say about it other than that. And it's not what we wanted to be.
1: So take the manager out of it. Does the final 10 days affect how you feel about the front office? Because the first question is the manager. Okay, fine. I think we have a pretty decent sense as to how we all feel about that and what direction they're likely to go. The front office is maybe a little bit more of a, as we said, there's some pretty strong arguments on both sides of the fence when you're talking about Jerry in the front office. Do the final 10 games factor into how you view that? Like, I mean, what if they go 1-9?
0: Right.
1: Right.
0: You can't pitch and Cade continues to struggle.
1: Does there come a point at which you say, okay, look, I could understand finishing 10 games under 500, but 20? Right. Like, okay, I understand if you are 75 and 87, but what if you only win 70 games?
0: Well, here's what I hope would happen, Salk, and I've got life experience on both sides of the spectrum.
1: What if you lose 90 plus? Now, and conversely, what if you battle back here and get to, 78, 79?
0: I'm curious where you fall on this.
1: Mm-hmm.
0: Because I've experienced, and I'm going to share this, and I hope it doesn't sound in any way like hubris or whatever. Just kind of know where my heart is on this a little bit, because I've seen it on both sides. Like, the school that we're at right now is so feedback rich. I mean, surveys on everything.
1: Right.
0: Your teachers, your coaches, the programs. Like, it was, as an institution, when it was built 15 years ago, was built on that premise. It is going to be an immense amount of feedback.
1: Okay.
0: On the other end of that, my daughters have had, different situations in high school and certainly into college where, there's been some stuff that's been a little rough and there have been a lot of girls that have transferred. And I was like, gosh, I wonder if I'm going to hear from the AD, if he's going to seek any counsel from any of the parents on the team.
1: Yeah.
0: Just, hey, give me your feedback. What did you see? What did your life experience? You've been in sports for 30 years, not just me, but a couple of the other parents on the team who had, even much more accomplished in sports than I did. And it was silent. It was zero.
1: Shocking.
0: And I was like, gosh, I would think I would want some feedback from people from within. And so I've seen on both ends of it. I think that's where I would lean a little bit on this, is that if I'm that ownership group and I'm John Stanton and I'm Chris Larson and I'm a couple of the other people that are highly invested in this, I am seeking out Cal Raleigh and Julio Rodriguez and the people that I'm committed to, and I need to hear from them.
1: I know you do, except the problem is, I think one of the biggest faults that many of us have had with the Dan Wilson era is placating those guys too much. Right? I mean,
0: that's where then you have to dig in enough, and they've got enough acumen in their life experience to be able to call that out too, right? To be able to have like a real heart to heart, and that sounds sensey poo, but a real business.
1: Well,
0: organization.
1: But I don't think any of that's going to change in the next 10 games.
0: And I'm not talking about your skipper. I'm talking about organization.
1: But I don't think any of that is going to be affected by these final 10 games and how the results are. Those conversations may be valuable. I'm not arguing with you. I just don't know whether going 5-5, 0-10, or 10-0 is going to have a profound effect on those conversations. Now, some of the individual players, as you said, who quits, who gives up, and who keeps battling to the end, it may help you decide what you're going to do in the off season and what direction you're going to go and which kinds of guys you want around here for the long haul versus, great when things are sunny, but not so much when it's raining out. Okay, I think maybe there's a couple of decisions that get made, and maybe you'll learn a little bit more about Michael Arroyo and Laz Montez and what they look like at the major league level. I don't see any reason why both those guys shouldn't be playing in all 10 of these games.
0: Maybe Bryce and George in their final couple starts. I mean, those are names talked about already in the trade market and have been for some years.
1: I'll tell you, Logan Gilbert doesn't stop. I know he gave up two runs yesterday, but it certainly wasn't that he pitched bad. I mean, he went six innings, gave up two runs. I thought he was vintage Logan again yesterday. He's been, for the most part, their most steady guy. Cade's going to be another one who you're looking at the major league level to see what he is. So some players, yes. The manager, I think that ship has sailed. The front office, I just don't know what I'm going to learn in 10 games that's going to give me any more information on that group one way or another. So they'll play him out regardless, and I'm curious to see what happens. And maybe at the extremes of 10-0 and 0-10 or something close to it, maybe it does start to affect the future in one direction or the other. Keep playing the way they have, though, for the last week or so, and it is it is very, very, very unfun. All right, Peter Schrager in 20 minutes. Be right back with everything you need to know next.
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4: 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Here's what you need to know. Up first.
6: Well, it was not a good one again last night for the Mariners as they give just two runs, but that's too many when you only score one. They got seven hits. They hit a triple. They hit a double. It was Julio hit the double to drive in the one run, but no walks. Not a lot of pop, no home runs, and it wasn't enough. And then even at the end, Brock, give up a double play. You know, you ran into a double play to end the game. It felt like it was just...
7: I know optics are really hard to draw conclusions from, and especially even the lens that we get to see these games through. But if you did not know, you did not know anything about anything, and you just sat down and watched that game and said, which team do you think is still fighting mm-hmm. for their playoff lives? Even if it's a 3% chance, which one is making at bats difficult? Which one is putting pressure on the other team? Which one's showing emotion up and down off the mound and other which one would it be?
6: It would have been the Angels. There's no doubt. That would have been what it looked like. This is what Logan Gilbert said about just the frustration of this season.
8: It's the kind of thing that can't happen, and you can't let it happen again, but it's baseball, but it's frustrating because I believe we have the talent in that room, and a lot of people in that clubhouse would say we haven't played up to the standards that we set for ourselves, so it's been frustrating all year.
7: See if you can follow me on this one, Salt, or if I'm off base. 152 games, 10 to go. You know what? How I would encapsulate just from like the way they've played kind of season? I would encapsulate it like they've played the season like the team plays the 10th inning when the middle of their lineup is up. Versus the team that plays the 10th inning with the bottom of their lineup up.
6: I know what you're getting at.
7: We're good. We're going to be fine. We're good. We're talented. Right. We're really good.
6: We're not going to have to make crazy changes because we're just waiting for our guys to do their thing.
7: So wake up. And they're going to wake up. And we're really good. And they're going to just get that big hit. And they're going to get that big home run. They're going to just make things happen. And we're not going to bunt and do the little...
6: That's pretty fair. I get the analogy.
7: Do you get the analogy?
6: Yeah. I mean, I don't know whether they should have done it differently. Like, you have that same feeling sometimes when your team comes up in the bottom of the 10th and you're like, well, all right, they didn't bunt. But what were they going to do? They had Cal and Julio and Randy up. Like,
7: they
6: why did
7: deliver.
6: They bunt? They got to deliver.
7: Got to deliver.
6: And unfortunately, they just haven't. They will not finish over 500. They will not even finish 500. They are 12 under with 10 to play. Astros, Rangers, Guardians all win. So it's nearly impossible. 6.5 back in the division, 7 in the wild card. Magic number is 5 for elimination. That could happen sooner rather than later.
4: Here's the second thing you need to know.
6: Seahawks will be practicing today, and we'll finally get an injury report, and I think hear from Mike McDonald, so a better sense of what's going on with some of their guys. Specifically, Nicky Minwori, I think it looks promising there, right? Just based on the fact that he was seen jogging out to practice yesterday and looked like he was going to be at
7: least a partial. Did you see the video of that? Did you watch that?
6: No.
7: Bro, he's gigantic.
6: Oh, I know. Yeah.
7: Like, if you put number 0 on him, you would think it was DeMarcus Lawrence. And it wouldn't be like if it was a Halloween costume. Like, oh, that's funny. That's not DeMarcus Lawrence.
6: I like
7: Lawrence.
6: That the guy who wears 0 for Dallas, his name is Overshown. So he's got, like, his name starts with an O, and then he's got the big number 0 under there. Yeah. Like, if anyone's going to wear 0, It should be that guy.
7: Oh, gosh. So many ACLs. I think he got injured again in the week one game. Oh, yeah.
6: I don't know who he is, but I like that he's wearing number zero. In the meantime, we're trying to figure out what's going to happen with Sam Darnold. I'm not even going to play this out. Mike Florio sticking with 4 to 6 weeks and thinks the Seahawks are playing a coy. Ian Rappaport thinks it's still maybe two, maybe only even 1 week, and he's back by the time they play the Commanders. So,
7: Did you see Florio try to add a little context and backpedal? Well, I just talked to one source, and they were trying to downplay it. It may even be, you know, they're doing it the other way, so it's a competitive advantage, making the other team think that maybe it will be a week or two. Like, come on.
6: I mean, I think
7: you just don't know. Ian doesn't know. Nobody knows. The Lumineers. Nobody knows until he starts to ramp it up and get it going. How that muscle and tendon and ligament, all that stuff's going to respond.
6: Ty Okada, probably not looking good. He was not out there at practice yesterday. Again, we'll see a little bit more when the injury report comes
7: nobody
6: out.
7: Nobody knows afternoon. How the story
0: is. Here's the third thing. You
6: I figured you'd go with nobody knows but Jesus. No? Not that one?
7: I kind of like that. Go ahead. Continue.
6: Or maybe Queens of the Stone Age, no one knows. No, you don't know that song. That one's not, up your alley, even though it's probably the best of the group. NBA, they're having their Board of Governors meetings. Nothing's going to come out of it here, but again, it still seems like everything is moving along pretty quickly. Here's what Shams said.
9: The league has been targeting as soon as the 2028-29 season for the start of these expansion teams, and they all are also projecting both teams to be in the top 10 in terms of market and revenue share moving forward. And so right now, Adam Silver is going to continue the bids process, and it's unclear when a final vote would be. And I think over the next couple of months, we're going to get clarity on the final offers, potentially $10 billion-ish in Las Vegas, potentially $7 billion range in Seattle, and then a potential vote to finalize expansion to 32 teams.
7: You know what's crazy? What this also just brings to light is digging all up the past. And that league decided it would be better to have a team in Oklahoma City than Seattle.
6: It's really silly.
7: I mean, when was the last time I've been in and out of Oklahoma City a lot?
6: Driven through there once.
7: One time, I probably, right, with Macy at Stillwater, I've probably been through there 100 times. How in the world? David Stern in the league. Well, you know why? Because it was the oil money at that time. But, like, what are we doing? We're going to have a team in Oklahoma City and not in that market? What are we doing?
6: They still don't have a team in Pittsburgh, too. How come there's no team in Pittsburgh? Does it seem like, isn't Pittsburgh like one of the great sports markets in the country? Why is there no NBA team in Pittsburgh?
7: I don't think I've ever thought that in my life.
6: Oh, really?
7: Uh-oh.
6: Don't you think there should be? It's true. I mean, it's like truly one of the great sports markets in the country. It's not a huge city, but it's not nothing. Like, why isn't there an NBA team in Pittsburgh? All right.
7: Got me there, Salky.
6: They got one in Memphis, though. So they're good. Yeah. That's everything you need to know.
7: New Orleans, past every Oklahoma hour. City.
6: Here in the Brock and Salk Show, Sacramento. I mean, like, there's some. They got some odd cities in the The NBA is odd in terms of where they go. And so that's why, again, when it's all built on national storylines instead of local product, maybe it's a little easier to do that. All right. Peter Schrager is going to join us next for week two of our now weekly conversations with him. I want to know who texted him during the Seahawks game.
7: I want to know how good the pizza was.
6: We're going to have to ask all that and more next on Brock and Salk.
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6: All right, we're doing this now every week, a weekly conversation with Peter Schrager, who joins us right now. Good morning, sir. How are you?
33: I'm doing great here in New York City. Wild first week. I'm always told week one is a liar, but I can't tell you how impressed I was with the way Seattle responded in the fourth quarter and the champions doing champions things last Wednesday night.
6: All right. I know Brock wants to ask you about the pizza, so we'll get to that in a moment.
0: Why did you steal my stuff?
6: Well, you said you wanted to talk about the pizza. You can ask him something
0: and then let me do my job.
6: I will. I got it. Jeez. I want to know what kind of text you were getting. You were saying, you know, you like to text with people around the league during games.
33: Yeah.
6: What kind of texts were you receiving during the Seahawks game on Wednesday night?
33: Well, Darnold goes down, and it seems like the world is going to end, and then Drew Lock comes in and kind of just sputtering along. And yet, the fact that it was Drew, who has been in the league for so long, has been with Seattle and been with Denver and been, of course, with the Giants, there's a lot of love for Drew Lock around the league, and the fact that he was able to find a way to lead the team with a first-year play caller and do that without any first-team reps over the last few weeks, I just think the texts were just glowing about McDonald and how he has these guys dialed in, and that is about as uphill a climb you can get. Down 10 points, backup quarterback, first-year play caller against a team that's really good on defense. And yes, we know the three interceptions certainly help, but to come out of that with a W, and now you get, what, 13 days or whatever the heck they have to rest and to prepare for Arizona, that's a damn good win.
0: It was a slow-moving game, so did you end up getting the four pieces of pepperoni pizza?
33: Yeah, I had them all by the first quarter, and then I was like, where do we go from now? That's my tradition for week one. I can't make that tradition every week, but no, yeah, that was it. No. It was wonderful. It was glorious.
6: I loved Cam Chancellor
33: bringing the banner. It was cool. Yeah. It was a cool man. I did have concerns, though, because the NBC cameras had all the players and coaches just like milling around on the field beforehand with fans. And I'm like, I don't love that vibe, but it seemed like it didn't bother them at all. But like Mike McDonald with the kid on his shoulders, the whole thing, I'm like, all right, we got a game here. But I guess I'm being a little silly for even caring what Mike's doing pregame. He's got it.
6: Mike was shocked when they, I mean, we all were. It happened very quickly. We were all expecting a little bit more fanfare before they unveiled the banner. And all of a sudden it was just there. And Mike kind of looked up, was like, huh. Okay, there's a banner. Then he like moved on and started coaching the game. It's hilarious.
0: Yeah. Why do you think only, and I put only, 25 million people watched that game? I dug through some of my thoughts on that yesterday as the numbers came out. It's still a massive, massive number in comparison to anything else. But as far as previous season openers, why do you think that number was 11% down?
33: I mean, it's two factors. One, it sprung up out of nowhere Wednesday after Labor Day. I don't feel like it was the usual huge build towards the NFL. I certainly felt like I was caught off guard with a Wednesday and Thursday game last week. Even as much as we've been anticipating it, it didn't feel, especially on the East Coast, like there was this huge buildup like there usually is. And I got to be honest, the fact that it's the Seattle Seahawks, and you guys can beat your chest and say that's ridiculous, but like, this is still not a national brand team, even after last year. And I don't think Wednesday you come out of that and there's, you know, people around the country, you know, banging down the door to see more of that team, which is unfortunate. It's just a damn good football team. But up in the Pacific Northwest, yeah, they're the centerpiece. But I certainly don't think this is Cowboys or Steelers or national brand yet, despite the way they played last year and even week one.
6: How do you view Drew Lock versus how do you believe the league views him?
33: Yeah, look, it's funny because when he was in New York, I had a lot of time with him being around the Giants facility, and I got to know him better there. He's a really well-liked guy, and the coaches all say he's like the best guy to have in that room as far as not ever going to rock the boat, steady, always there, always ready, and wants to just pour everything into the starter. But I don't think he's had a ton of success as a starter in this league. Obviously, early on in Denver, he had some great moments. And then, of course, there was that awesome moment with Lisa Salters after winning the game with Seattle on Monday night a couple years back. But, like, I don't know if Drew Lock, anyone looks at him as, all right, if we had to win a game today, is Drew Lock a sure thing that I would go to? And yet, here he is, and he did the job in week one. So, a lot of personal love. I think he's really well-liked guy. I'm not sure anyone is like losing sleep over Drew Lock at quarterback.
6: All right, so let me ask you what I asked Brock earlier. What does Sam have to win or lose with Drew playing quarterback for, let's say, 3 weeks? We don't know how long this is going to be. We've got 9,000 different reports. You got Florio saying 6 weeks, Ian Rappaport saying 1.5. People are in between. Nobody knows. Okay, so let's say it's 3 weeks. If he goes 3-0 with this Seahawks team? Does it change the negotiations with Sam Darnold at the end of the year for a new contract versus if he goes 0-3 in those three games? Does it change the negotiations with Sam Darnold, or is it all a moot point?
33: It's a great question. I was thinking more, does it change the negotiations?

0: you bring him back to the lineup. I think that's more the short-term thing. It's like, if we're winning games with Drew, do we need to, I don't want to say rush, but do we need to go back to Sam at all until October or at all until November if we're winning games with Drew? The contract thing, I think Darnold's in a real good spot regardless, honestly. I don't think anyone views this as, you know, this is Sam Darnold versus the system. I think Sam Darnold gets his props for this thing and what he's done over the last few years, and especially last year in Seattle. So he's in the driver's seat right now, I think, for new negotiations, regardless really of this ankle and whether Drew Lock has some wonderful success over the next few weeks.
1: What are you hearing on Sam's butt muscle ligament tendon?
0: I thought it was interesting because I had our show on Friday, and, you know, the fact that Schefter came out and was like, spent the night already at the hospital, and like, we escaped a big boat. Like, I was worried it was, you know, you see it on Wednesday and you're like, oh, we just lose Sam Darnold for the season. And then you hear we dodged a bullet. But when you hear also it could be a month, then it's, is it really that small of a bullet dodge? Like, we'd like to have our starting quarterback. So what I've heard is that the team was pins and needles over that first, you know, 24 hours. They got good news and they feel better now. But what that means as far as 2, 3, 4, 5, 6 weeks, I think that has to play out with his recovery time.
2: Well, it seems as if no one's ever seen this injury before. I mean, it or at strange. Least in the NFL, right? I mean, like, there's so many injuries we're accustomed to and we have a history with them. It doesn't seem as if this is one anyone's familiar with.
0: Yeah, and I thought, you know, and I'm not a doctor, and I'm like, all right, hip sounds bad. Hip pointer is what we always know about, but it's not quite that. So, you know, I got the best medical staff in sports up there in Seattle. I think they know what they're doing, and obviously it's going to be watched well. But, like, yeah, there's no precedent, really. I don't have a long list of people who have had this injury in recent years and how long the recovery time was.
1: I find it curious when you said what you said about Drew. The players love him. Coaches really like for him. People root. You could almost fill in Sam Darnold with that same thing over the last few years. So compare and contrast what you know about those two guys, how similar, how different, and what this could look like with Drew the next couple weeks.
0: Well, Drew's also, like, he might have a little more, what's the word, wise ass in him, personality in him, like ball busting. Like, he's like also like the guy in the room that everyone's like, oh, of course Drew's got the line. I don't think Sam's that guy. Sam's funny in his own way, obviously. But as far as character and dynamics go, both A+, right? Like, both guys you want in the building. And Sam waited his time, but also Sam was a third overall pick who very well could have been the first overall pick and was the prince that was promised out of USC. I don't think Drew Lock ever was that guy out of Missouri. So there's just those bona fides and the resume of how the league looks at Sam Darnold. It was like, if he just can get in the right place and he could just put it all together and just have the right coach, and he had that in Kevin O'Connell, and then he had that last year with Kubiak and obviously McDonald. With Drew, I think it's not like I'm putting a cap on him, but I don't think anyone's saying if you put Drew Lock in the right place or you put Drew Lock in the right situation, suddenly we know we get, you know, first overall pick quality. So again, there's no insult in being a very reliable, very well liked, very capable backup quarterback. I just think that's how Drew Lock is viewed around the league.
1: Well,
0: as Darnold, it was always like he could be the guy.
1: I'd co-sign on all that, Peter. I think that's 100% spot on. I wouldn't change or edit any of it. But what's fascinating is Drew does have some real upside. Like, DJ was with us, and it's fun. We get Daniel yesterday, all of his scouting background, his scouting books, all of his awesome eye in the sky, everything that the DJ always brings. And then you bring, you know, like, the scoop, the knowledge, the relationships. Yeah. Awesome to have you guys back-to-back. And DJ framed Drew Lock yesterday, went back to his notes, and he was a wow or what? Like a wow, or what the heck was that? He was a hero or zero. Like, the hero plays, and I think 40 touchdowns at Missouri, and obviously some interceptions, and, you know, some moments he would want back. Like, when you look at the upside of Drew Lock, if you're Drew Lock, isn't this like the greatest opportunity of your career?
0: Oh, yeah.
1: With the best team around you, the most mature.
0: This is me putting it together. Darnold's not a good comparison because Darnold was one of the top prospects ever coming out of college in the last 20 years. Geno Smith makes a lot more sense to me in that Geno was a second round pick, and Geno had the wow or what moments, and Geno batted around forever until he got a shot. And then Geno, almost inexplicably and unbelievably, has had this second chapter in his career where he's now a starting quarterback in the league for

0: multiple teams, including the Seahawks, for those years. I think that would be the more appropriate, not comparing the two players, how they play, but career tracks than the Darnold, which was just like, oh, if we just can get him in the right place, he's a superstar.
1: So if I'm Drew now, the other name that I would probably point to is Daniel Jones, because I've always kind of connected those two guys in my mind, some similar ups and downs, similar qualities. Daniel Jones is a higher pick, obviously, first round pick, top 10 pick, but I don't know. I see a lot of similarity between those two. Jones got $88 million for 2 years. If I'm Drew Locke, can I parlay 2, 3, 5 games into some significant money as a potential starter somewhere else next year?
0: Sure. I mean, yes. Like, all this is possible. It's not like he's a 45-year-old player. I'm thinking more in the short term of Drew Locke win us games and don't worry about, you know, becoming the next $100 million man, because if you keep on winning games, you solidify yourself for 10 more years in the league for a place with a team. And his goals might be to be the number one somewhere, but it's been a while since he was the number one. Yeah. And, you know, all those years back, he could have had that opportunity in Seattle and didn't win the job then. I don't know if suddenly a team is going to throw him a ton of money to be their number one based on a couple games this year.
2: Hey, Mike, can you play cut 11? This was Daniel yesterday. I'm curious, Peter, as you were watching the game, you were responding to your phone. I think I know where you're going to go with this, but this is what DJ, right out the gate yesterday, had to say about what he saw in the Seahawks' first game.
3: I saw a team that looked better than the version of the team we saw win the Super Bowl last year, and that's without, obviously, a huge piece defensively, and with Sam missing the vast majority of the game. This team looked faster to me. They looked more even connected defensively, you know, even without Eamon Mori out there. Like, it was impressive. That did not look like a first game. As someone who's consumed a lot of the tape this week from all the games, like, that was about as clean in terms of just a group that was very, very connected defensively. And then offensively, I think this offensive line has taken another step. What did we say last time? They needed to be a top 10 offensive line or something. That hurdle was clearly reached in that game.
2: Did this look like a team that was faster, more connected, and better than its Super Bowl champs from a year ago?
0: I thought you were going to bring up the clip of me last week being like, I think Price is the biggest story of this whole team, because I think that's what he's kind of illuminating here. And yet we watch Monday night and Mr. Walker looks pretty darn good himself in mm-hmm. that role with Kansas mm-hmm. City. I think they looked fantastic on defense. And I think Drake May was in a blender in the fourth quarter and made a lot of uncharacteristic mistakes because that defense forced him into those. This defense is going to do that. They're going to give you a chance to win every single game. It's whether the offense can do enough to get it done. And when they needed it, the offensive player of the year in the NFL and maybe one of the most gifted route runners in the sport's history. That's how good I think JSN is as far as just gracefulness and precision on those routes, made the play they needed to get them going. So I don't know if I would put them up against the Super Bowl team last year just yet without all those injuries, but like, they looked darn good in the first three quarters on defense.
2: What was the feeling in the Northeast, by the way? We debated the following day, Salk. I think we, even into Friday, we're talking about, was that more about the Seahawks defense, or was that more about Drake May just making decisions and sometimes like Pop Warner decisions, the last pick of the game? What was the reaction in the Northeast? Was it, whoa, we got a problem here with Drake?
0: No, I mean, it's not. It's just like confusion. Like, you had the game and you're in the Super Bowl. You know, that's so Dave Portnoy, Fox guy. There you go. Dave Portnoy said F minus and I don't think necessarily days afterwards there's been such a feeling of comfort. I mean, you lose A.J. Brown to the injury, and then it was horrendous that fourth quarter. And Josh McDaniels knows better. Like, that's not a rookie first-time play caller. I gave Flory a lot of grace, obviously, and I thought he was wonderful when it mattered most on Wednesday. But, gosh, New England all summer, we heard that they were a one-year wonder and that they had the easiest schedule and they wanted to shut up critics. And then when it mattered most, they did the same thing they did in the Super Bowl last year. They couldn't get it done. I think there's actual real frustration.
1: How's the super team doing down in L.A.? How what's the latest with the super team in Los Angeles?
0: I want to talk about The term is schadenfreude. You know that term? Mm-hmm. It's like when everyone else just takes great joy in your downfall. I've never gotten more texts and more hate on my own Twitter feed because they look at me as Mr. McVay. People love the fact that they peed down their leg. People love the fact that they got bullied, and people love the fact that they lost the way they did. What it was a combination of things. One, you had all the super team talk and Sean McVay on 60 Minutes and all this hype and everyone picking them to win the Super Bowl. And it was, you know, Ram versus the field. And then you had them bucking convention and saying, no, we know better than the sleep science. We know better than every player who's ever gone over for Australian Open. Like, we got this. And then to them to fall on their face, everyone loved it around the league. Literally, I don't know if I've ever had 30 other teams be so jubilant over a team's week one loss. They're bummed about Garrett, tell you that, and they're hopeful that Aaron Donald plays on Monday night, but this is not necessarily a team that had expected to lose that way, and it was a lot of introspection on that 17-hour flight home. I'm very curious to see how they come out week two. Giants looked good. 0-2 would be a real interesting storyline in the league if they fell on their face again.
2: Were you both best man and ring bearer in that wedding with McVay?
0: Hilarious. I gave him the first kiss too.
1: You did flip a coin before that wedding to find out who's going to do their vows first.
0: That was a scoop.
1: Get Sean Hockley out there to flip a coin or something like that. All right, so that's what's going on in LA. Nothing good.
0: The funniest thing is I get accused of being the same thing to Mike McDonald to anyone who listens to me talk about him. So,
1: but that's much more reasonable. I think we can all understand that. How about the Cardinals? Are we buying what the Cardinals are selling after 1 week?
0: Pretty fun, huh? I mean, I thought the Rams loss in LA was the worst thing you could imagine. Then I saw the Chargers. Arizona, I mean, like, the term I use is feisty. Like, just feisty. Like, nothing to lose. Everyone has them as a top, you know, a top three pick going next year. They're going to draft. And they came out and they kicked their butts up and down the field. I would imagine, you know, and I thought LaFleur had a good press conference where he's like, I'm locked in on Seattle and was talking that talk. I would imagine the Seahawks, with all of this time and an opportunity to watch on Sunday, are not going to be caught off guard by what the Cardinals are bringing. But they didn't even get Jeremiah Love really going yet. And I'm expecting him to have a big rookie year, and they'll utilize him more.
2: What did you see from Tajarian? You did mention him to us last week as kind of the big story and big thing to watch. You only saw 10 carries. You only saw 48 offensive plays for the Seahawks. But 10 carries, 5.2 yards carry. What did your eye see in Jadarian?
0: Loved it. Thought he was awesome. Thought he was awesome. And I think that's just scraping the surface, all that. I think that they know what they have in this guy. And it's sort of like, how do we want to utilize him? Early on, it was plenty. I don't know. You guys tell me. You've watched the tape back. You've obviously had callers all week. What do you think of what you saw from your 32nd overall pick?
2: I think the first two letters of his last name just changed the vowel. P-R-O.
0: Yeah.
2: He's just a pro.
0: Great.
2: I mean, he just
0: did
2: everything about him, right? The way he goes to work, the way he talked about it afterwards, the way he reacted even in a presser days later. Like, yeah. And it wasn't one of those, oh, my old line, game ball to them. They did their job. It's like, no, they all blocked. And I got to the safeties, like third level. Like, he just knows the game. I think there's a maturity to him that should help him. And then a physical body, Peter, that's just, pretty mature and ready, I think, for the moment.
1: Can you?
0: Yeah.
1: Go ahead. Sorry.
0: I was just going to say, It's like either or, him or Walker, and that's how it's going to be analyzed, I think. And right now it seems like, you know, both fit what their team was looking to do resource-wise, and it's actually been great for both sides. There's no bad blood anywhere for Kenneth Walker in Seattle. He's Super Bowl MVP, and he got $14 million a year. So it's like you root for him out in Kansas City, but you can also say, responsibly, this is probably the better fiscal decision. And if Price is younger and has fresh legs and is running like that, we're cool also.
1: And it's a 4-year deal. It's not, you know, it's what it's going to be over 4 years, not four games. I mean, they made a long haul decision there. Can you help me understand Todd Monken? I am fascinated by Todd Monken. We are now aiming to play Todd Monken sound every day on the show because one cut's more hilarious than the next. Like, I love this guy. It started when he said that he hadn't talked to Miles Garrett. And he was, why would I talk to Miles Garrett? I was shocked.
0: Okay.
1: Shocked anybody would ask him. Then he was asked about sticking with Deshaun Watson.
4: I'd rather just talk about today because I haven't had time to even look at the tape. I mean, I'm sure as hell not firing me.
1: Right. He's not firing himself. And then the one yesterday was where... He was asked if 100% of the team was 100% behind. Did you hear that one?
0: I mean, yes. Do you have it? I want to hear it.
1: Yeah. Oh, I've lost it. I'll find it. Hold on a second. What is wrong with him? Who hired this man?
0: No, he's the man. He's like, and he's also like, he beats to his own drum. I've known him for a long time. So when he was with the Buccaneers a bunch of years ago, I did a big sit down with him. Like, how are we going to, I forget, it was like Jameis and whatever it was. And we've been friendly ever since. And he's back in the NFL, obviously, now in the last few years with Baltimore and now Cleveland. Mad genius, but like comes from a football family, is really respected, and won over everybody in Cleveland with that interview when there was a lot of people who thought Jim Schwartz was going to be the guy, or they were going to go with a younger offensive mind. They bring in Todd Monken, who had the job in New York as the offensive coordinator in his back pocket, and was like, I'm going for this. I'm swinging for the fences. I'm going to try to get a head coaching job, and he got it. For the most part.
1: Did he know he was going to have to talk to the media as part of that?
0: No, job? But like quirky, but like doesn't. Did you see when they interviewed him? I mean, at the Hall of Fame game, It was Kaylee Hartung interviewing him, and she says, or Melissa Stark, whoever it was, and she says, all right, what do you think of Dylan Gabriel? And he goes, before I talk about Dylan Gabriel, how about Al Michaels having his 60th anniversary with his lovely wife, Linda? Let's give her a shout out. I'm like, that's in game.
2: Yes,
0: that's in game, a coach doing that.
4: He has no filter. One of those guys, you said 100%. And really, to be honest, I mean, they don't have a choice. I mean, this isn't a debate. And I don't ask the players what every series, what play I'm going to call, what play we're going to call in defense. Like, their job's to play, our job's to put the best player on the field that we think gives us a chance to win.
1: I'm moving to Cleveland to do sports radio there because it seems like so much fun.
2: Understand, Peter Schrager has to cover the entirety of the league.
1: I get it.
2: You think he wants 32 Mike McDonalds?
1: No, you need a Todd Monken or two. There's
0: characters are welcome. I say that everywhere. Characters are welcome. And like, I have this show on ESPN, this big day every day. And they were like, who are the guests you want to have on? Who do we want to get? And I'm like, the first guests, I was like, I want guys like Deion Dawkins and Kyle Juszczyk. And I want guys who have personalities and who talk and who have interesting stories and all that stuff. Monken is a phenomenal subject because he talks and he speaks his mind and he's not so concerned about what the media is going to say or what the fallout might be of him just being authentic and honest. Yeah. He hasn't lied once in any of these interviews. I think at the very least, you can respect that.
1: Who did you say he reminded you of yesterday?
2: Oh, just the speech patterns and no filter. It's Jim Mora.
1: It's a little Jim Mora, mixed with Jim Tom Sula.
2: And Mike Ewers.
0: That comes off as negative.
1: Well, no, I don't mean no. They're just some of the. I mean, Tom Sula had that kind of. He marched to his own.
0: Gosh, Tom Sula. I love Tom Sula. Then he came back.
2: Yes.
0: Tom Sula came back with like the Redskins and the Cowboys in later versions.
2: He's a beauty.
1: We got to go. Thank you. How was the first week of the new show? How is it?
0: It's going well. If you guys in Seattle are watching, it's 11 a.m. your time. Please try to support the show. ESPN 1.
1: Awesome. Love it. Thank you, man. We'll do it next week. There you go. Peter Schrager joins us every week at this time. Brock, we got an hour to go, and we'll be right back on Brock and Salk.
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4: Take the bull by the hands.
6: 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And Brooke, you are.
4: Now here are your hosts, Brock Heward and Mike Salk.
26: And it seems like Schrager maybe has 3 weeks until he's done because of Salk.
27: Think so?
26: I mean, he's not Joel Klatt. Do you think Peter's going to quit over me? That'd be a bummer.
27: I can't deal with that guy.
26: I didn't get that sense. Did you?
27: No.
26: I didn't feel that. Usually I know when the guest hates me. It doesn't seem like Peter's on that list.
27: I got a really funny text last Friday because I had to cut out and head to the Ager wedding in Texas, which was amazing. Hot as Hades, 103 degrees outdoor wedding. And I decided to, I was fine. I was hydrated. I did great. And then I decided to have a glass of wine, wear my black suit to my car to get something from my car and back, which was probably a 200-yard walk in total, maybe 300 yards. And by the time I got back to the venue, I had to go into the little bathroom, take my jacket, shirt off, sit on the toilet, lock the door, and fan myself for about 5 minutes. Molly's like, where are you?
26: Yeah.
27: I'm like, you don't want to know.
26: Yeah.
27: You really don't want
26: to
27: know.
26: I'm trying to stop sweating.
27: My shirt is soaked. I'm like, just, oh, it's awful. So hot. So hot. But I did enjoy a shout in front. Oh, anywho.
26: I thought there was a text.
27: There was a text. So I got a text from somebody. I'm sorry. I'm focused. I got a text that Friday. Like, I think Salk hates every caller. And the callers just take so much grief.
26: I love them.
27: Imagine if Salk treated DJ and Peter and Chris Myers confirmed for 8:30 tomorrow with
26: John
27: Forslund
26: at 9:30 tomorrow.
27: Animus.
26: But I don't, because they're smart callers. And I like what they have to say. They're interesting to talk to, and they make good points that make me think. God. Anyway.
27: Were you especially feisty
26: with them last week? No, good. I don't know why you would have gotten a text like that. That doesn't make sense. Poor Maura. Maura's not in a good place, Brock. I feel bad for Maura. So, can you talk about what's happening here?
27: I could kind of tell.
28: Well, right, I mean, Brock show. Annoyed me at first with his homework thing.
27: What was my homework?
28: Just got off
27: thing?
28: On the wrong foot.
26: Oh, no. No,
28: I'm tell homework? Me that you want some sound. Don't you? I might have to give Maura a little homework.
26: Oh, yeah. That's not nice.
28: And then we still haven't played it. I went and found it. We still haven't used it.
26: We'll get to it here in a sec. I promise.
28: No, I took my boyfriend's keys to work. So he is supposed to be at someone's house right now for a sales appointment, and he had to move it. So I feel bad.
26: Mm-hmm. I think your reaction to it says a lot about you. I'm serious. I you're upset.
28: I feel like I was frustrated before that, but yeah.
26: Well, all right. I didn't notice it before that, but you're you've taken it hard. It seems like you feel very bad about it.
28: And I do. I think he's missing a work appointment because of me. So.
26: Yeah. That speaks well of who you are.
27: Well, remember what happened like a year ago, Salk, with the Julio thing. We thought she was dying, right?
26: That's true.
27: Like, she takes these things really...
26: internalized.
27: Oh, really hard.
26: Yes.
27: And it was like, I got to tell you guys something. And you and I both, I think even like off air, we're like, what? Is everything okay?
26: Thought somebody passed away.
27: Is she leaving us?
26: Yeah.
27: What do we do?
28: Well, now I'm missing our show meeting too. But to be fair, you moved it already,
26: I don't feel bad. Like, we don't want to go to the show meeting. The fact that you have to cancel the show meeting and have a good excuse is really just fine. Like, we're not upset about that at all.
27: So my mind is spinning on this Drew Lock thing. Okay. By the way,
26: What's the sound here that Maura wanted? That you wanted from Maura?
27: That I wanted. This was with Melissa Stark post game. Okay. This was talking about many of the things we just hit on with Peter Schrager of Drew Lock and where he's at in his career and the supporting cast around him. Here was Drew post game.
26: Hold on, I have to pull it up. Give me a second. It's right here.
29: Nothing more than that. We've moved on. This is a new season. We did the banner thing. It's time to find out who 2026 Seahawks are going to be.
27: Time to find out who the 2026 Seahawks are going to be. And again, just for context purposes, he doesn't know anything other than that Sam Darnold at halftime probably wasn't there, and he's at Harborview. So in his mind, after playing that game and winning, he's thinking about Sam in that moment, like, holy crap, I hope Sam is okay. He's going to get a CT scan on his hip, and let's hope he doesn't break his hip. But there's a very, he's a human being, and there's a very real possibility. I remember when I was backing up Peyton, and he had a Wednesday morning walkthrough where he threw a deep ball, and he had to go get an MRI on his elbow. And in those few hours, I'm like, my gosh, he could have popped his elbow and have Tommy John. And this is like early in the season. And Tom Moore's going to have to deal with this. And he's going to have to talk to me. And I'm going to have to step up immensely and big time in that time and place, which, you know, for my maturity level then, would have been probably pretty challenging. Would have to grow up in a hurry. Mm-hmm. Drew's been around the block. This is his seventh, eighth year in this league. He's been through ups and downs. He's been through failures in Denver, a time in New York. He's back here. And I'll tell you what, man, when Peter said Geno Smith, I just kind of went back and looked. How about this? Drew Lock coming out of college, second round pick, thought to be a first round pick, enough talent when he threw for 12,000 yards and shattered SEC records at Missouri, won 99 touchdowns, ran 4.6, ran a 1.55 10, was a college basketball recruit with an elite arm. Like, there's some stuff there. And then Geno Smith coming out of school, 6'3", 218. Drew was 6'3 and three quarters, 228. Same arm, same hand. Geno ran 4.59. Geno threw for 11,662 yards at West Virginia with 98 touchdowns to Drew's 99. Now, a little difference. Geno was at 67% and just 21 interceptions. Drew, 57%, 39.
26: Yeah.
27: Different system. Yeah, those are pretty significant. Different systems.
26: Yeah.
27: But if Geno Smith could rewrite his career, if Sam Darnold could rewrite his career, if Baker Mayfield could rewrite his career, all at about the same age, 7-8 years into this league, mm-hmm. why is it not possible that Drew Lock, on the best team in the best culture he's ever been
26: Daniel
27: a part
26: Jones
27: of,
26: on there as well.
27: I doesn't mean, play great football.
26: Maybe had a little bit more success beforehand with the Giants, but same kind of deal. Yeah, Brock, it's fair. Yes, he could.
27: And by the way, is he not exactly to the whole, like, hey, man, why can't we be better? Why can't Drew Lock be better than he's ever been?
26: Mm-hmm.
27: Nehemiah Pritchett just was, and the grades step up to that and speak to that. Josh Jobe was, like, out of the league. Like, he's just kind of picked up and, you know, undrafted guy and just another corner on the heap pile. And he's played the best he's ever played. Drake Thomas was an undrafted guy that was on practice squads. He's played the best he's ever played. What if Drew Lock plays the best he's ever played?
26: He could.
27: It looks like it did the other night with 110 QB rating. That's what it looks like. And it looks like a couple touchdowns a game.
26: He's got to not turn the ball over. He's got to not just do it for a little while. I mean, the problem that Drew Lock has, perception-wise, is that there's nothing he can prove in a short stint. He's got to do it over a longer period of time. And I don't mean like he can't do like
27: these three or four games?
26: Yeah, three or four games. Yes. He's got to do it over longer than a game.
27: Correct.
26: Because the question mark about Drew Lock is not the arm, it's not the positive, it's not the athleticism, the speed. He's got all that. It's can he avoid the what did you call them more? The Drew Lock YOLO throws?
28: Yes.
26: You gotta avoid those. But, screw
27: the
26: it.
27: Hero
26: I'm throwing
27: or zero.
26: It.
27: The hero or zero.
26: Right.
27: Like the wow or what?
26: I don't care. I'm letting it rip. Let's see what happens. Hopefully that doesn't get it. Oh, yes, it did. Like, if he can avoid those short term, can he avoid them long term? And if he can avoid those over three or four games, if I'm a GM somewhere else, why wouldn't I want to give it a shot next year? Like, let's try it. Bring him in. Let him compete. See if he's got it. Because we now have so many examples in the last couple of years, as you just went through, of all these guys that figured it out later in their career. There's just too many of them to ignore.
27: And if Geno Smith could figure it out, honestly, if Geno Smith was a turnover waiting to happen, mm-hmm. Geno Smith was an eruption emotionally waiting to happen, Geno Smith was someone's going to punch him in the face on the bench thing about to happen, and he turns it into the comeback player of the year.
26: Yes.
27: And if he can do that, why can't Drew do it?
26: I know.
27: On a better team with a better supporting cast all the way around him.
26: All right. There we go. Okay. I'm not going to read anyone talking about Moore's fingers right now.
27: Moore, thank you for that sound.
26: That is not right.
27: Thank you for finding that
26: sound. All right. Are we all friends? Is everybody good?
28: It just happens quite a bit that you want something in the middle of a segment and then we get off track and never get back to it. I probably have like 25 cuts in the system.
26: All right. We're taking a break. I'm going to go to the other room and let Brock and Maura hang out. We'll see you for Need to Know, and then for Washington Wednesday, and then for Trash Takes.
27: Trash Takes.
26: It's going to be a war. It's going to be a war. We'll be right back on Brock and Saul.
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14: 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Up first.
16: Mariners season winding down, Brock. We've only got 10 more games to feature in Need to Know, and some of those will be on the weekend, so there are only so many more opportunities to play sound from this season, as you should be.
17: Honestly, watching last night, I'm just getting more just frustrated. And just this is not the way this script should be written this season.
16: No. Well, and they know that. Yeah. I mean, they're all frustrated. You hear it from them. I've never heard Dan sound like this.
11: It's just been frustrating. I don't know what else to say about it other than that. And it's not what we wanted to be.
16: So, yeah, here's Logan Gilbert with making much the same point.
18: Play 160 games, things are going to turn around because we know we have a good team and just never really turned around, and that's on us. Like, got to play better, got to execute and do what we need to do. But it is pretty surprising that we're at this point. Like, I don't think anybody thought we'd be here, but that's the situation we're in.
17: So what happens when it doesn't turn around? What happens when this team, talking to Buster Olney right there after the All-Star break, And all the other national voices that all still picked the Mariners to win the American League West because eventually they were going to, quote, wake up. And what happens when they slumber through an entire season? As far as performance goes, and that sounds very harsh and mean. They're working their tails off. They're doing all they can. But from a performance standpoint, it's been sleepy all year. The power's been out, as you talked about. The stars have not starred. The defense has been...
16: Bullpen, starting rotation in the second half. I mean, like, we went through all of these things yesterday. What happens? Well, you're going to finish significantly below 500. They no longer can even get to 500 if they win out over the last 10. You're probably going to see a change with the manager, maybe with part of the coaching staff, and possibly in the front office. I mean, like, and then players, and we'll see who's back. Like, there's going to be a shakeup. I don't think that you will see...
17: You lose at this rate, by the way, which is losing every series, home and away, right? Especially away. So you lose this series. You've already done that. Might get swept. You lose the next series.
16: Maybe you win three more games, right?
17: I mean, you have a chance to lose 90 games.
16: Yeah.
17: It's just the way you've been playing. 70 and 82.
16: 90 games would be... I mean, that is a really, really horrible season. To lose 90 games when you were hoping to win 95 to 100. I mean, that is a gigantic difference. And that's why I think you're going to see significant changes. How many players will change out? That's where I think this will get pretty interesting, and we're not going to find that out for quite some time.
14: Here's the second thing you need to know.
16: Later today, though, we will find out a little bit more about who's going to be able to play this weekend for the Seahawks, hoping that Nicky Minwori is going to be on that list. He will, I'm sure, be on the injury report later today, hoping it's a limited or maybe even full participation to give himself an opportunity to play in Arizona.
17: Anybody else other than Sam come out of that game?
16: I couldn't think of anybody. Yeah, we didn't.
17: Ty Okada did not come out with his helmet. Is Iman Wari did. Torrey Horton came out with his helmet. Iman Wari came out with his helmet. That's a pretty good indicator. The press doesn't get to watch all the practice, especially on a Monday. They'll get to that initial report today, but did anybody else come out of that game?
16: Not that we saw. I mean, that doesn't mean that there weren't things behind the scenes. I mean, there usually are, but I don't know of anyone else where there was even a conversation about whether or not they were banged up a little bit. So hopefully you're pretty healthy, especially with the extra couple days heading into Arizona. You definitely want Iman Wari. The difference between him there and not there was pretty significant, and we'll start to look at the Cardinals in a little bit more detail, maybe starting tomorrow. As for what's going to happen at the quarterback spot, I mean, we're going to see Drew Locke. There's no doubt. DJ explaining yesterday why Drew was so effective.
19: Overall, I thought he managed that game well, knowing what his role is with this team, especially in that game and that environment where your defense is just controlling the game. And then you get on the other side and you see Drake May in a game where the opposing team's lost their quarterback. Your defense is in a pretty good spot, and I thought he was trying to be way too big, do way too much, and showed kind of a lack of maturity. So the story of that game to me was one great defense, one really good defense, one quarterback who understood the assignment and the role that he needed to play, and the other one who tried to do too much.
16: Will Drew continue to understand the assignment? I think that's the question.
17: You don't need him to be a hero. Don't want him to be a zero. So what's in between a hero and a zero? What do you got for me?
16: Wasn't that Hercules? Zero to Hero?
17: Was it?
16: Wasn't that the Hercules movie?
17: You're the worst, Disney movie? I don't know. Come on, Matt and Oregon. What do you want to do?
16: What's in between Hero and Zero?
17: What's in between a Hero and a Zero?
16: Drew Locke. That's what we're looking Hopefully. For. I think that's the answer.
14: Here's the third thing you need to know.
16: NBA's Board of Governors meetings have been in New York City, Brock. Here's what came out of it from the commissioner. Hold on, I've lost it. Here is Adam Silver.
20: There was not as much discussion around Seattle as there was around Las Vegas, largely because, per the prior question, Las Vegas, it's not even clear what the site will be, let alone the arena yet. And therefore, it's a much longer timeline before we can throw the ball up for NBA basketball. On the other hand, in Seattle, we have had operational groups out the Climate Pledge. You clearly have a state-of-the-art arena there. May require some modifications for NBA basketball, but if we were opening, you know, in 5 weeks, we could be ready in Seattle. So, you know, because we can only take on so much at once, the more of the discussion was around Las Vegas. But as you said in your question, you know, I've been saying it's our goal to have decisions by the end of the year, and that continues to be our goal.
0: Not that far away.
17: No. End of the year?
16: Yeah.
17: As we know, you only work Labor Day to Thanksgiving.
16: Yeah, so that means they could have this wrapped up basically by Thanksgiving. That's 2 months, of, not even 2 months away.
17: That's right.
16: Yeah, about 2 months away.
17: 2 months.
16: Yeah. Okay. All right, so 2 months. You can wait that long. We waited 17 years, 18 years. You can wait 2 months. That's everything you need to know. Quarter past every hour here on the Brock and Salk Show. Reminder, Seahawks at Lumen Field back home October 4th against the Chargers. We're going to send you and three of your friends to that game. All you got to do is open the Seattle Sports app, and that'll show you how to enter. If you don't already have the app, shame on you. But text the word app. That's APP.
17: You know me.
16: 2-866-979-3776. And we will send you back a link to download it. You can enter every day to increase your chances to win. And the contest will run through September 21st. When you go to the app, click that plus button at the bottom and leave us a message for here's the thing. And more, we'll put those together. And we'll play those at 8 o'clock tomorrow. So that's coming up tomorrow. Make sure you leave us some good messages for here's the thing. All right. Trash takes, Brock, Maura, Ian, everybody
17: solid
16: has their
17: batch.
16: Solid batch this week. Okay, yeah, good. The trash master will be in the house ready to go right after UW's Washington Wednesday. Next on Brock and Salk.
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22: I'm KXLY meteorologist Matt Gray. It is going to be a beautiful Wednesday across the inland northwest. Lots of sunshine. Temperatures will end up in the mid-70s this afternoon, which is pretty average here for mid-September. We will be down into the 40s and low 50s for tonight. A few more clouds tomorrow, as there will be a slight chance of a shower on Thursday night.
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9: All right, Trash Takes here in 15 minutes. We got a nice show set up already for tomorrow as we will talk to Chris Myers, who's got the game on Sunday. Love me some Chris Myers.
10: Very nice.
9: Even better. 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
11: Is that why you've been dressing so much better this week?
9: I don't think I have. I think I've been wearing the exact same stuff. Oh. But thank you.
11: Okay.
9: Appreciate that. Thank you for noticing. That's so nice of you.
11: I mean, I've worn my t-shirt Monday, but I've kind of gotten a little dressier the last 2 days.
9: Is that dressy? That's more of a dress hoodie?
11: Yeah,
9: it's that you're wearing more of a dress
11: hoodie. You could wear this under a suit jacket.
9: Oh, could you? Hoodie. More of a dress hoodie. Okay, well, thank you. I'm sure that would look great on YouTube. So, yeah, Chris Myers will be on video tomorrow. If you missed Peter Schrager, he was on video today. We'll also have John Forslund tomorrow. I'm sorry, that won't be on video because he's going to be over at the start of Kraken training camp at KCI. So we'll talk to John, get a sense as to what that looks like. And it should be a fun day.
11: They start camp tomorrow?
9: Anyway, we do this every Wednesday, Brock. It is Washington Wednesday, and it is brought to you by Star Rentals. What do we got today? It's not been a good start for these Huskies.
11: No, it's not.
9: Are you going to start doing your thing where you change the expectations and move the goalposts in?
11: What are you talking about?
9: Well, I know how you are with this. It's Washington season starts with, I think this could be a playoff team, and I think they've got all this, and they've got that, and after a couple of weeks, it tends to be like, well,
11: if you love Todd Monken, okay, you also love Jed Fisher sounds. You love to pick it apart.
9: I do enjoy it.
11: Oh, and you're going to love this one. This was cut number 16.
9: Okay.
11: You know, because they actually, for the first time this year, get on schedule.
9: Okay.
12: Normal week. First time we've had a normal week. Game on Saturday. Sunday, we bring them in. We get to watch the film. To coaching staff, as players. Give them the day off today. And then have a normal week of practice. And then play Saturday at 4:15. So excited about the normal routine for time that we've had.
11: That's right. Normal routine for the first time. So
9: coach.
11: Have to play over Labor Day on a Sunday, packed house, right? That was not easy.
9: It wasn't ideal to have to play in front of a lot of people.
11: And then from a Sunday to a Saturday, so a day short, and now they got a total normal week.
9: Phew.
11: For a 4:15 Big Ten Network kickoff.
9: Okay.
11: I couldn't believe this number. I really couldn't. And as you know, I struggle in life right now with all this AI going on, right? Is this real? I was centelled in a way that Lyle and his brother thought was the greatest centel ever by NBA Centel. I couldn't believe, I honestly had to double and triple check this number. So the Huskies, right? Kind of a gritty, tough Apple Cup rivalry, whatever. Don't know what to expect out of the Cougs. Not a real pretty game. But then last week, just a field goal win over Utah State, Bronco Mendenhall's gritty, tough Utah State team.
9: Right.
11: So here come the boys from the Inferno, from the Red Turf, albeit 1-2. Haven't played anybody. You know, a couple losses there to NAU and North Dakota, but they're 1-2. What do you think the point spread is for this Husky team right now that just beat a Utah State team by 3? Who
9: I guess I don't know enough about
11: Eastern. Idaho State team. As I said, Eastern's 1-2, lost by a touchdown to NAU. Right,
9: it's 24.
11: Right, I kind of thought that. I think that that would be kind of a fair number, like a 3-touchdown plus, right? Eastern is a proud program in the past. They've struggled, as I said, lost at NAU by a touchdown, beat Northern Iowa by 10. Northern Iowa's usually a pretty good 1AA, been down a little bit, lost to South Dakota by 18 at South Dakota. That's also in the pretty good Missouri Valley Conference team. 42.5.
9: That seems extreme based on how the Huskies have played. But, Brock, maybe you're not taking into account that this is their first normal week schedule. I mean, so like, that could really change things for them.
11: 42.5 point favorites.
9: Seems like a lot.
11: Scored 24 versus Wazoo, scored 16 versus Utah State. You've scored 40 your first two games, and you're 42.5 point favorites. That feels like an absurd amount, mostly because of a couple reasons. Number one, DeMond's having to do everything. And, you know, our site wrote a little article about that. Seattle Sports took my sound of me talking about that in Blue 88. And a lot of the response on Twitter is not pro DeMond. It's like, well, yeah, you get what you asked for. If you want $5 million, sorry, you're not Ohio State with a $40 million budget. You get what you asked for. Your Sam Darnold conversation and salary cap. You only have so many dollars to spread around. You can kind of get what you asked for. There is not a lot of grace and patience with DeMond right now. I think there's a lot of frustration. And, yeah, this is kind of what you get. I understand some of that. But the bigger deal is I'm looking at their opening day depth chart, Salk versus Wazoo, and I don't see the running back that's starting on this depth chart that's going to be starting Saturday. It's going to be a true freshman. You know, you're down your top three running backs. Your six-year running back was unproductive. In fact, how about these numbers from your running backs? Adding up all the running backs for the first two games of the Washington Huskies, 42 carries, 125 yards. That's 2.9 yards.

0: setting up all the running backs for the first two games of the Washington Huskies. 42 carries, 125 yards. That's 2.9 yards a carry versus Wazoo in Utah State. DeMond himself has 18 for 117, 6.5 yards a carry. You are getting nothing from your running game. Good news for Jed Fish. He's getting a lot out of that defense, and he spoke to that yesterday in his presser as well.
1: I thought that there were some really good signs.
2: Hold on. Sorry. Wrong one. Here you go.
1: Watching the game, I thought that our defense did some exceptional things, continuing to take the ball away at a high level. I think we're at 16 TFLs. For the year, I think we're at 6 takeaways for the year, which is great. We're plus 6, which I think is third in the country in our turnover ratio. I thought our defense, I think we played like 24 minutes of defense, which is exactly what you want. We're playing really good third down defense as well.
0: I'm not going to pivot that much, Saul. I'm not going to change the goalposts that much from some of my analysis earlier in the year. What are you looking at?
2: What? All the power went out here.
0: We had
2: a complete power meltdown here, and every single thing turned off. Things were beeping, lights were going off.
0: But it kicked right back on, right?
2: It did. I mean, good. We should still be on the air, but that was, yeah.
3: We're back on air.
2: Okay, good. Thanks,
0: Ian. I'm not going to change the goalposts all that much. This defense.
2: Ian accidentally tripped over the plug, and everything went. The whole thing.
3: Yeah. Can't do anything right today.
2: Here's the good news. Maura can plug it back in from her seat. So everything is fine. The long fingers extend. Watch she it. Plugs it right back in. I know. I'm poking the bear. I shouldn't even do that. I know.
0: Defense has played up to the preseason expectations. The thought of this defense was, hey, man, combined with DeMond Williams, this is a team, and most importantly, the schedule. The schedule lays out in a way where you play all these games at home. You get, you know, the Cougs, you get Utah State, you get Eastern, and you even get Minnesota in the first Big Ten game, who got blitzed at home by a good, by a league average Mississippi State team. So Minnesota can't really score. They're not very dynamic. You get them at home. So the whole thought was, wow, what a way to launch this season. And this coming weekend, I don't know if you're going to get to 42.5. I think that's unrealistic, but you better get some goodwill and good momentum. And most importantly, confidence going offensively.
2: Mm-hmm.
0: Offensive line, young, inexperienced, running backs, worse. Receivers, you also now lose. Coach did put some time frame to these injuries, and they're going to be 2 to 3 month injuries, so likely season-ending injuries, with Chris Lawson, the backup receiver as well, who was kind of thrust into a key spot. So, yeah, you're down a lot of bodies through two games of a season, not even in a Big Ten play. This better be a confidence booster on Saturday.
2: All right, there you go. That is Washington Wednesday. A couple weeks from now, Brock will be saying it's a nice victory for them. They're really, you know, they're showing exactly that they're I can't wait. I love the way everything changes over the course of every season.
0: What do you want from me? They're 2-0.
2: Well, just your expectations.
0: Find a way to win.
2: It's the way your expectations change. The conversation changes.
0: Hey, man, every game declares itself in a certain way. So you just got to find a way to win.
2: Even those games against Utah State. Is that as true in college football, though?
0: No.
2: It's not really the same thing when the talent on the field is not even close to being the same.
0: Yeah.
2: Like, I get it when everyone has sort of got the same amount of talent.
0: But the challenge right now, is actually offensively, your talent isn't that much greater than Utah State's defensive talent. It's just not. Not when you're playing backups and multiple, you know, spots and four-string running backs. Yeah, you're kind of getting to a talent level. DeMond's super special, but no quarterback can do it all by himself.
2: Are you impressed that right after we went through that long conversation about just how great the YouTube thing was and all the ways you can join, we immediately lost all the power and the feed to our YouTube stream and knocked
0: it
2: right
0: off the air? You don't think WFAN had something to do with that?
2: I think it's possible.
0: They feel us coming.
2: You think it was FAN, or do you think it was 95.7 The Game down in San Francisco?
0: They feel us coming.
2: Yeah,
0: it how close are we, by the way?
2: We have 118,000.
0: 118,000 subscribers right now.
2: WFAN has 120.
0: What?
2: Yeah.
0: Oh, we're right there.
2: We're right there. Yeah, I told you. It's not like it's a horse race here. It's by a nose right now.
0: It's not like Secretariat, like Graz texts every time in the Kentucky Derby.
2: It's the best thing. I watch that every year, too.
0: 12 lengths.
2: 12?
0: Would have won by 18, would have won by 22 lengths.
2: I think it's more than that. I think it's like 38 or something. Like, it just, everyone else
0: I only watch the Derby to really watch Graz's reaction to it.
2: As
0: so you can
2: should.
0: Tell us what Secretariat
2: No, so we're at 118,000 YouTube subscribers as the station. Seattle Sports on YouTube. WFAN in New York, right? You know, built off Mike and the Mad Dog and legendary WFAN in New York is at 120,000. So they've got 2,000 on us.
0: Okay.
2: But we've jumped up

0: like, what, probably 8,000 just in the last couple weeks, and they've been the same. And the same with the leader in the clubhouse, which is 95.7 The Game in the Bay Area.
1: KMBR?
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1: Thank you.
0: They are at 126,000.
1: All right.
0: 126.
1: It's a race.
0: So we've got, 2,000-3,000 to go to catch WFAN,
1: uh-huh.
0: and 6,000 or 7,000 to go to catch The Game in San Francisco. Mm-hmm. After that, Brock, open air. There's open air in front of us. We're just we're in the lead, and now we start gunning.
1: Then
0: it gets hard. I don't know.
1: Then playing. It's easy to be the dog chasing
0: right.
1: in this day and age. Easy to be that one.
0: Right?
1: Can you play from out front?
0: Can you play from out front?
1: Can you play with expectations?
0: Sure.
1: And
0: there will be expectations for a station with 127,000 people subscribing on YouTube to create new content every day.
1: Yep.
0: So
1: let's go.
0: Anyway, thank you. If you do find us that way, it is a great way to find the station. And more of our guests have been joining us via video, which is cool. Peter Schrager did today, earlier. Daniel Jeremiah
1: yesterday.
0: Earlier this week. Mike McDonald is always on video later. Let's see.
1: I think we're going to get past it, maybe for the finale. Usually gives us one.
0: That's true. You can get one with Jeff. Yeah, so that'll be fun. And then tomorrow with Chris Meyer. So, and Brian Nemhauser, Hawk Blogger, joined us via video. So it really is becoming a little bit more the norm. And it's not just us. I mean, Bump and Stacey do it, and Wyman and Bob do it. And it's pretty great. Honestly, I remember these conversations. I don't mean to get too deep into this. We'll do trash takes here in a minute. But some of these conversations that started well over a decade ago, in terms of the future of this business and all the different ways we were going to try to reach customers, consumers. At the time, we called them listeners. Now, they're not just listeners. They're viewers. They're everybody who finds the station in so many different ways. And trying to be prepared and trying to head off some of these challenges of the past. We're an AM radio station. Who's an AM radio station? There aren't any. All the AM sports stations have essentially abandoned ship and moved to FM for good reason. Nobody's on AM.
1: Yes, they are. Stop it, okay? 820,
0: the
1: monster
0: world.
1: In Knoxville, Tim Sadie.
0: Exactly. So, it's a rare thing. And the last couple of, Houston jumped and Chicago just jumped. And LA, everyone has sort of made that leap in the last 5 years or so. And rather than focusing on that, we're on FM on HD2, on 97.3 HD2. So if you like crystal clear high definition in the car, that's how I always listen to the station, 97.3 HD2. But between the Seattle Sports app and YouTube, it's just so easy to find everything we do at this point that I don't know. I don't even worry about being on AM anymore like I used to. So thanks to everybody in the building who worked hard on this over the years, because it's pretty cool. We're in a very cool spot. And thank you to all of you out there for finding us and subscribing.
1: Since we are on YouTube, can you wear the freaking hat, please?
0: No, I'm not wearing the hat. I'm not wearing the hat, but I will judge trash takes.
2: Get it together. Sure. Don't look like trash.
3: Trash takes.
4: It's a bunch of trash.
5: Oh, gosh.
6: How about it be trash?
3: On Brock and Saul.
7: That's a terrible take.
0: We're not back up on YouTube yet, so there's no reason to wear the hat, right? It's going to take a few minutes for everything to reset. We had a colossal, catastrophic power outage here.
1: Jeepers.
0: I've been working here for almost 18 years. I've never seen anything like that.
1: Well, we almost caused it when we tried to burn your bedazzled jeans.
0: It's true.
1: We were right next to the... And engineering had to run out. Are you guys serious?
0: Tom Pearson not happy.
1: You realize there's a big propane tank right there. Were you trying to light these jeans on fire, you idiots?
0: Was that a problem? All right. Brock, go first. What do you got?
1: No, I'm the champ. I go last.
0: Oh, okay.
1: The champ goes last.
0: Ian, what do you got?
8: We are back up on YouTube, by the way. Just check for you.
0: Oh, there we go. Look at that. Here I am.
8: Hi. This is a random tweet I pulled because it made me mad, but it's a take that I saw kind of generally thrown around on Monday night watching the Chiefs game.
0: Okay.
8: The Seattle Seahawks GM needs to be released after letting Kenneth Walker walk free and get signed by the Chiefs. How's this man still got a job?
0: Wow.
8: K9 isn't Super Bowl MVP last year, if not for the load sharing that he had with Charbonnet last year. And I frankly think the Chiefs are just going to run him into the ground. And that's just not good for winning.
1: So who's this tweet from,
8: football.
1: Ian? Is this just... Is this
8: Aaron on Jackson. This got 80 likes, not a whole lot of attention. But this is a sentiment that was voiced many, many times watching that game. Like, my buddy texted me and was like, man, he looks damn good out there. And yeah, he does, but we've got our guys. We'll be fine.
0: All right. Random Twitter account, 12 followers, released John Schneider.
1: Damn. Michael wouldn't have done something like that.
0: Brock, would you like to go second?
1: No.
0: All right, you want to go last. All right. Jeez.
1: I told you.
0: Sometimes second's the best place to go.
1: It's to go last.
0: All right. All right. Maura, what do you have today for?
4: I'm going to go with something that was said during the show today.
0: Oh, boy.
4: I'll just let you take a listen.
1: I think the first two letters of his last name just changed the vowel. P-R-O.
5: Yeah.
1: Just a pro.
5: Great. I mean, he just love did that.
4: Brock trying to change Darian Price's last name to Pro doesn't work. Sorry, Brock. There has to be an O in his last name for you to know.
1: You're going to pull that sound?
0: Wow.
4: Yeah.
1: You're going to try to come at me like that?
0: I am surprised.
4: You could tell Schrager was like, yeah.
0: I'm surprised you went with that. This becoming in a week where Brock talked about gene killing and gene building.
4: I don't want to bring more attention to that.
0: I thought that was a significant.
4: I don't know if we want that spreading around the internet.
1: I don't care. I ain't scared. Champagne scared.
4: This one was just corny. There needs to be an O in his last name for you to rearrange it.
1: Change the vowel. P-R-I to P-R-O. I thought it was brilliant.
4: It's not smooth.
0: I definitely started thinking about pros. It took me a second. I was like, make it pros? Like,
1: oh, Peter just texted me. Do you mind if I use that Price thing, the P-R-O, on the show today?
4: No, he did not.
1: Go ahead, Peter. Yep, go ahead. He really
0: liked it. It was that good. Wow.
1: It was that good. That's fine.
0: All right. Brock, what do you have today? What an odd trash take so far.
1: Uh-huh.
0: Brock, what do you got?
1: I got a much more conventional one, Paul.
0: Hard to imagine.
1: You love your NFL head coaches. I'm not playing Monken.
0: Oh.
1: No. And we played some Harbaugh yesterday, so yeah. I'm going to go back to Harbaugh as well. I don't know if you caught this, Sulk. In the build-up to Justin Herbert, Mike McDaniel, the love fest down there in L.A., now Herbert's got McDaniel. And Jim Harbaugh's eyes have been open to what the upside of one Justin Herbert is. This was Jim Harbaugh telling Michael Irvin.
0: More Harbaugh. Okay.
1: Yeah, a little Harbaugh here for you.
6: Justin Herbert, when it's all said and done, when his career comes to end, I predict he will be known as the greatest, best ever to play the position of quarterback.
7: Greatest quarterback.
6: When it's all said and done and his career is finished, we're going to look back and say, yep, that's the best that ever did it.
7: Coach, those are strong words, and you know people are going to be all over you.
6: Call him a shot.
0: Why? Maura, we've talked about this before, right? About his weird obsession with Justin Herbert.
4: Yeah.
0: Whether it's talking about his girlfriend, now fiance, or talking about him, like, he seems kind of in love with Justin Herbert.
4: I think he's referenced him as, like, royalty before, yeah.
0: He's 28.
4: It's odd.
0: He's already 28. How is he possibly going to catch Tom Brady when he hasn't done jack squat at 28?
1: Has won a playoff game, so.
0: He hasn't?
1: Best
0: not one.
1: Ever did it.
0: There are times. Jeez, this is going to be a fascinating one to try to judge, adjudicate here. There are times where I will sort of jump in on trash takes and be like, well, what's the guy supposed to say, right? Well, he's backing up his player. She's backing up their player. There's only so many options. Sometimes
1: usually
0: you've got
1: to... Usually against me. You usually use that against me all the time.
0: No, you know, no. That was more of a Lyle one, I think.
4: Played the Browns GM saying they're really confident they have the right guy in Monken, but I thought that's what you were going to say. Well, it kind of has to.
0: Right. What else is he going to say? Yeah. See, because there are moments where you're like, well, obviously you're just lying. The thing is, I don't think that's Harbaugh. I think he's just in love with this guy. Like, he just loves him. He can't get enough of Justin Herbert. Either that or Justin Herbert is the most mentally weak quarterback who's ever played the game and needs his confidence brought up so significantly that Harbaugh has to go make a fool of himself on national television and radio by saying something as ridiculous as this guy's going to be the best ever to do it.
8: Wasn't he saying similar stuff about J.J. McCarthy when they were at Michigan together?
0: He has a habit of exaggerating.
8: His head is so screwed on. All these things. Eh.
4: 808 says, so Brock's trying to call him Jadarian Procise?
0: That's what I thought. Poor guy's going to be hurt. You're gonna, Brock, if he gets hurt this week, it's gonna be on you.
1: Bro.
0: For trying to turn him into pro size.
1: He's a pro.
0: I don't like the idea of Brock winning twice in a row, that Jim Harbaugh take is very silly.
1: Thank you.
0: Ian, I mean, that's super dumb, but I mean, like, it comes from some rando. Who cares?
8: Yeah, that was a bad example to pull from. It was last
1: week. You had multiple days off.
0: If all you're doing is trying to find what some rando idiot said online, you could find a lot dumber than the
1: Ian,
0: price
1: deal. More vacations.
8: Look out for next week.
1: More vacations.
0: If you're interested in finding dumb
1: history.
0: Stuff people have said on the internet, go look at the replies to Barack Obama saying that he lost his dog, that his dog died. There you'll find some unhinged things that people have said. Releasing John Schneider over K-9 is certainly absurd, but trash take. I don't know. And Brock, more unfortunately, that's not even the craziest thing Brock said this week. So while I agree it was a little trashy, again, neither of you really, I feel like you both held back.
1: Yeah.
0: You both pulled your punches.
1: Yeah.
0: And this Jim Harbaugh thing is absurd. So Brock, for the second straight week, you've won trash takes. That's a miracle. Never thought
1: we'd see it. First time all year.
0: Never thought we'd see it.
4: Well, wow. you just confirmed that if I used the Andrew Berry one, you would have given the old what's he supposed to say.
0: Probably would have. Right. I know. Maura, you were a cop between a rock and a hard place.
1: Maura, will you get Chris's keys back to him, please?
0: Poor guy. Dude, she's gonna kill you. Look.
4: It's just like there's a special thing that when you're already in a bad mood,
1: I know.
4: Brock's just not as funny as he thinks he is.
1: That is very true.
0: Not like me.
4: It's not your fault, Brock.
0: I'm as funny as I think I am when you're in a bad mood, but not Brock. All right. We've already told you what's coming up tomorrow. Thank you, seriously, for all the YouTube stuff and for everything else you guys do listening to the show. Bump and Stacey are up now. I was listening to them yesterday about 11 o'clock. Stacey had the greatest segment ever on the Bill Simmons stuff. I was like dying in my car. Phenomenal. Jealous. That I hadn't done a segment.
1: We gotta get Bill on the show.
0: I don't know.
1: Like a diehard.
0: Never talked to him. Bill Simmons is like a big part of the reason I get into the sports radio business. Anyway, we gotta go. We'll catch you guys tomorrow morning at 6 a.m. in the hay.
1: Barn.
0: See everybody.
9: This is the job.

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0: not really what he does. It's not really his MO.
1: It's a tale as old as time.
0: Yeah, but he did. And from the get-go, from the first drive, 5-6 straight carries to start the game. So I loved that part of it. And if you have that, you can allow Patrick Mahomes to come along, and you can allow him to struggle and not be fully comfortable, you know, for a few weeks into the season as he goes through the whole process. But I was, you know, obviously excited about what I saw from that team missing the playoffs last year. Patrick, you know, again, got better throughout the game, which is a great sign. But to find ways to win and really dominate that football game without him is exciting for the league and exciting for the Kansas City Chiefs and their fans, because I think it bodes really well for them this year.
1: As far as getting over the mental hurdle of coming back from an ACL, what do you think of Andy Reid maybe doing what John Harbaugh did? But John Harbaugh tackled Malik Nabers so he could get over his whole mental thing coming back, returning from the torn ACL. What would you do? What did you think of that, by the way?
0: Well, a little more weight from Andy coming than Coach Harbaugh. But that was crazy. But I kind of get it, because again, you know, just like I said, I was talking to Patrick before the game, and that's the one thing he mentioned to me was, man, I've done everything. I feel good. I haven't gotten hit yet. And even if you aren't coming off an injury and you're starting a season as a quarterback and you haven't got hit, there's part of you that kind of wants to get hit. You know, that you want to know that you can take that hit, you can bounce up, and you can move on. And so, you know, when Coach Harbaugh and I heard that story, it fully makes sense, because, you know, a player going into a game, and again, it's not the same kind of hit you're going to take in a game, but there's that tentativeness. Like, you get the ball and it's like, okay, here comes some bodies. What do I do? Do I play slower? And the one thing you don't want a player to do is play slower, is play tentative when they're out there, because I often feel that's when guys get hurt, is when they're doing that sort of thing and thinking about it as opposed to just playing. And so to try to get, you know, that out of his mind, you know, I love the sentiment by Coach Harbaugh and really having the pulse of his players and his team and being able to do little things like that to kind of ease their mind. And, you know, not necessarily for Malik, but man, the team looked really good on Sunday night. It looked like, you know, that they were ready to go and they were confident in what coach had brought to the table. And, you know, and I bet Malik felt a little more confident after that as well.
1: Yeah, I think so too. But it is an interesting strategy for sure, to be clear. What about, let's go down to Houston quickly with CJ Stroud and the turnover issues that we saw week one against the Bills, clearly happening during crucial moments of the game on potential game winning drive. And now he's going into this contract year. Do you see this being an issue that is going to linger, or was that just a product of week one? Could be a little bit of everything, Bills defense. What were your thoughts on that?
0: Well, I mean, I think we've seen it a little bit. You know, when he was so good as a rookie, that was one of the things he did so well, is he protected the football. You know, that he didn't have turnovers and he played right into what they were doing on top of making plays. And then we've seen the last couple of years, the turnovers kind of creep in, specifically playoffs. And then at the crucial moment, as you said, against Buffalo. This one is very interesting to me, because we've seen a really good CJ Stroud, and there's no question, if you watch him in practice every day, he is physically talented. He is a gifted thrower. So everything you see says franchise quarterback, sign him to a big deal, But it's about production. And you've got to be able to produce and produce in the big moments and be the complement that they need to their defense and be more of what we saw as a rookie. Somebody that we can believe we can put the ball in your hands in games like that when our defense gives up 30 points. We don't expect it very often, but it happened. We have to trust that we can put the ball in your hands in those situations and win games for us. We go on the road in the playoffs and we put the ball in your hands, and you've got to be able to win games for us. That's what the franchise quarterback has to do. And they said all the right things. And because of the talent, I think it's going to be hard for them to let him go. But we're seeing this play out, as we've seen with other quarterbacks that have signed the big deals, is that they're not showing the production and consistency that you need from that position. And if you pay that position $60, $65 million, it limits what you can do with the rest of your, you know, rest of your roster. So you have to find one. Is CJ that guy? I really believe he's got to answer that question. And, you know, maybe the Texans sign him, whether he answers that question or not, because they've seen some things. But I

0: Pick up a pack today.
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0: It's looking like that'll be the case. They play the week three game for them is 17 days removed from the injury, I believe, if I'm doing my math correctly and recalling that. So another week after that would be 24. It's looking like around there would be a reasonable time frame. I think Ian Rappaport reported last night an outside shot of week three. I'd say probably more likely week four into week five for him.
1: And in the meantime, they have Drew Lock, who is more than capable. I think he's one of the better backups in the league. So Seattle will be okay. Hey, we have a question from Chris Brockman.
2: Hey. Hi, Mike. How are you?
3: Hello.
2: One of the fantasy and preseason darlings, Dazon Stribling, saw him go down in the Australia game. What's the latest with that? Because it looked pretty bad.
0: Yeah, we were told around a month or so, and I saw Schefter just reported a short while ago that it'll be injured reserve, which makes sense because it's going to be around that 4-week window here for him. So yeah, looking like injured reserve, and then I believe once he's eligible to come back, you're looking for him to return there as well. It's a shame. I mean, between him and Jacoby Lane with the Ravens, which I think is a similar-ish time frame that we're going to see him sideline with that fractured wrist. These were two rookies that really went off in the preseason. And I was excited to see in the regular season. You saw him each for just a couple of minutes. Lane had a touchdown that was negated by a penalty. He even did the Ray Lewis squirrel dance in the end zone. He had it all teed up.
1: Like, I know.
0: And I felt so bad for him because he's doing the dance and like the flag was right behind him. Oh, dude. So, but yeah, I think we'll see him back on the field, and I think both of these guys will contribute as the season goes on.
2: And staying with the 49ers, can we read into anything about how much Kalen Black usage we saw in that game? Or was that just more of a, hey, it's the first game, we don't want to overuse CMC, you know, this early?
0: Good player, and he's going to get the ball. No, I think you have to have in this league two running backs, which is why what the Lions are doing right now is mind-boggling to me because it's all Jahmyr Gibbs. Right. I mean, if he gets hurt, that entire Lions offense changes. So I think you'll see a good bit of him from time to time. And it's not that you're managing McCaffrey at this point in his career, but if you've got a second guy that can bring a little bit of a different look and different skill set and can run hard and physical at times, why not use it? I think you're going to see a little bit more of that maybe than you've seen from the 49ers before, but they've implemented multiple backs before.
2: Sure.
1: Well, Mike Garofalo, you said it all. He's the best in the business, one of the hardest workers I know.
0: Sure.
1: Garofalo, tell the whole family I said hi and I miss them.
0: Oh, yes, Colleen, your girls miss you very much.
1: We
0: two Christmas cards, again, coming your way this year. Two.
1: Love it. That's great. Thank you, Jeezy, as we say goodbye to Mike Garofalo.
4: Spider killer.
1: Spider killer.
2: Blood on his hand. He admitted to it.
1: It's like, I don't know if I'm going to see him in hell or purgatory, but it will probably be one of those two.
4: Let's hope neither.
1: Well, what's that?
4: I said, let's hope neither.
1: I know. I'll be in heaven. Duh.
4: Obviously. Hello.
1: But, yeah, I think it's really fascinating kind of looking at all of the different quarterback situations and all of the injuries and where that's going to leave teams. But I think for a team like Seattle, it's best case scenario in terms of an injury that looked like it was going to be really bad, but turns out it's, you know, more minor, not as terrible as we all thought. So that's good. We're excited to see all of these players return as well. And I do, guys, want to get into some of the players that we saw debut on new NFL teams and the ones that really excelled, the ones that surprised us, like a David Montgomery, a DJ Moore, a Kenneth Walker, obviously. So those were really great hires. And you can hire right the first time with LinkedIn Hiring Pro.
4: Like the way you did that.
0: Yeah.
1: Get started by posting a free job at linkedin.com/Eisen. So we're going to talk about some of those players debuting on the other side. We'll be back after this.
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2: 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Ozempic, Wegovy, GLP-1s. Every day the same thought haunts you. What if I stop? The British Medical Journal says most gain every pound back, four times faster. Why? The shots quiet your appetite, can't touch your habits. They live in the subconscious, where Ozempic can't go. The Journal of the American Medical Association found adding behavior therapy to GLP-1s nearly tripled the results. Tripled. And Goan Hypnosis is a behavior therapy concentrated, a sequence patented in 2002 for rewiring the subconscious, engineered to kill cravings, food or cigarettes, leave you full on half the food. 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
1: He's Harry Douglas. I'm Freddie Coleman. It's the Freddie and Harry Douglas Wednesday Groovathon on ESPN Radio, the ESPN app, SiriusXM Channel 80, as well as tune in. Don't forget to tell that smart speaker to play ESPN Radios. It's always a good groove when our man Joe Cool, a.k.a. Joe Fortenbaugh, brings his wonderful presence as an ESPN sports betting analyst. Hit him on the socials at Joe Fortenbaugh, because even though you can't see it, but you can feel the nally attired Joe Fortenbaugh with the three-piece suit. He's got, like, the vest going on. So, brother Joe, what's going on, man?
2: It's nice to be here, as always. And I just realized, as we were chatting loosely before the segment started, it's today's HD's birthday.
1: Yes,
2: HD, I did not know that. Happy 51st birthday. You look fantastic. I look forward to celebrating with you when I get to see you again, man. You're doing it. It's great.
3: I love you, Joe. That's all I can say. I love you, man.
2: Wow. It's too easy. Too easy. All right. Thanks, man, for having me, fellas. I'll see you next Wednesday.
1: You're leading two putt at a par 530 after that shot that you just had in the middle of the fairway. We had a lot of discussions so far, not about Harry Douglas' 51st birthday, but about the upcoming matchup. Number 7 LSU, Lane Kiffin's return to Ole Miss to take on the number 8 Rebels down in Oxford, Mississippi. What kind of money action has been on that game?
2: Man, I can't wait for this. I cannot wait for this game. LSU's going to be laying 3 right around a field goal on the road, which is one of those lines that just makes you scratch your head a little bit.
1: Okay.
2: Because everyone I've talked to, and these are the people I trust, they know what they're doing, they have drastically upgraded their power rankings on LSU after what we saw against Clemson. They create power ratings, power rankings, whatever you want to call them.
1: Right.
2: It's not the stuff you see on the website where it's like, here's 1 through 32. They have a power number they assign to each team, and that's how they use to figure out what the spread would be between the two teams. And then you make your adjustments throughout the course of the year. All of them came up on LSU after game one. Naturally, you got to start to wonder, did we overcorrect?
1: Okay.
2: Did we give them too much? Clemson wasn't really supposed to be that great. And now, LSU going on the road, hostile environment, not going to be as easy for their offense to do what they want to do in this game. And I think it's not going to be as easy for Ole Miss to do what we saw them do so far this season, because they're going up against a very good defensive line. So it's going to surprise some people, but I'd be looking at the under. Open 59.5. Mm-hmm. If it was going to be such a shootout, you'd see over money. See, an under money, it's come down to 58.5.
1: Really?
2: So I don't have anything with the side right now, but I do think it's a little bit lower scoring than anticipated.
3: See, I'm on the side with Joe. I do believe the under is going to hit. When you look at LSU's defense and the athleticism at all three levels, man, and then Blake Baker as a defensive coordinator, what he has an opportunity to do, putting his imprint on this game plan as well, too. And then you look at Ole Miss. Now, Ole Miss defensively, especially versus Louisville, I was very, very questionable. But it is the first game of the year, right? You're going against an opponent that you have not played, and things can be really weird. If it was an opportunity for Louisville to get Ole Miss, it was in the first matchup. How have they, I would say, shored up their defense in the first 2 weeks moving into this third matchup, a game that we know they're going to be up and up for because it's versus a top 10 opponent? So looking forward to seeing that. Joe, I do want to get to the National Football League. We got Bills and the Lions on Thursday night. The Bills coming off a outstanding win down in Houston, Texans versus that vaunted defense. And then the Detroit Lions, you know, they won in overtime within a shootout. What do you like in this ballgame Thursday night?
2: What we want to do in week two, more than any other week of the NFL season, is not overreact to what we saw in week one.
1: You mean like Mike Greenberg did get up all this week?
2: That's Greeny all season. That's Greeny every Monday. Greeny and Orlovsky, two peas in a pod. Show them 2 minutes of tape and they're losing their mind, and that's the end of it until the next piece of evidence they get, and they're losing their mind the other way. So, yes, you want to take it nice and easy. Now, certain things you'll learn. The Giants were better than expected. Yes, they won that game, but they also hammered them in that game. Like, some games you tend to get a little lucky, and some games you think to yourself, that looked really bad.
1: Right.
2: Going back to college, Oregon looked really bad. Oregon wasn't unlucky. They looked really bad in that game. So, to week two, to the question about Buffalo, small bet on the Bills, sitting around 4.5. We've seen Buffalo money early. Historically, this is a very bad spot for the team in Detroit situation. HD, you may have played in one of these games, I'm not sure, but a team playing in overtime on a Sunday, then having to turn around and play on the road on a short week, very difficult. 26% against the spread in the Super Bowl era when a team faces that task. On top of that, Detroit's defense looked like, Can we say, we'll say number two. They look like number two, start to finish. 469 yards, 5.5 yards per play. You needed a two-point conversion stop in overtime to get past the Saints. Yeah, there you go, number two. That's what they looked like. So I'd be looking to the Bills in that game. It's not a big bet yet because I'm a little worried about that Bills defense.
1: Sure.
2: And the Lions are still formidable, but we're going with the Bills here.
1: Here's Joe Fortenbaugh, ESPN Sports Betting Analyst, bringing his expertise and also tutelage to Freddie and Harry Wednesday Groove-a-thon on ESPN Radio and the ESPN app. What kind of money line or action are you going to think you're going to see in the Bears offense after the 59 hamburger helper, to use HD's term, that they put in the Carolina Panthers on Sunday on the road?
2: 96 total points. The Bears, as many have said, will probably be the most exciting team to watch all season long because the offense is great and the defense stinks, so it makes for a lot of points.
1: Sure.
2: But here we go. We see 96 points, and we think this is going to be an every week occurrence. So the total comes out for this game, 49.5. That's not even in the 50s. That's not that unreasonable. And it's nothing but under money. 48.5, 47.5. And this is early in the week you see this move. The public is not betting Monday and Tuesday for the following Sunday. Those are the wise guys that are hitting the early numbers.
1: Okay.
2: So why do we think that would be? Well, number one, little overvalued based on what we just watched. You're going to face Brian Flores' defense in week two. Flores played two games against Ben Johnson's Bears last year. He played two games against the Lions when Ben Johnson was the offensive coordinator multiple years in a row. He's familiar with them. Doesn't mean he's going to stop them, but he's familiar with them. He blitzes more than anyone. Caleb Williams against pressure last year, 54% completion rate. So a little bit of a concern.
1: Okay.
2: On the other side, you got Carson Wentz starting at quarterback. I don't think anyone here is overly optimistic about that when it comes to a lot of points, even against this Bears defense, which is bad, but it's going to have the crowd noise on its side here. So I'd be looking to a lower scoring game there, believe it or not.
3: All right, so next thing we have, when you look at the San Francisco 49ers, they went over to Australia. They stayed a week. They got the win. They look like the fresh team coming back. Now, you've had some days that passed by. You're trying to adjust back to West Coast time. They're going to be playing the Miami Dolphins. Would you consider taking the Dolphins at plus 13.5 points in this matchup?
2: Great question, because this is the great unknown. What do we do with the 49ers and Rams? What did we do going into the Australia game? What do we do coming off the Australia game?
1: Right.
2: We don't have a lot of it. We have no historical data of teams playing in Australia. So to be completely honest with you, I don't have anything with this just yet.
1: Okay.
2: The market hasn't done anything, which I find interesting. It's sitting 13. I wonder if you see it get up to 14. That's a bit of a key number, two touchdowns. Maybe you see some Miami money, but they look terrible against the Raiders. And of all the options you have on the board, do you want to put your hard-earned Freddie and Harry money on the Miami Dolphins? Because I got other opportunity for you, gentlemen. Other opportunities, which I'll give you. So that game right now is a pass because of exactly the reason you laid out, HD, the great uncertainty of how they're going to look. I'll slide this one in there. Okay. Little college play.
1: Yeah.
2: Maybe we bet against Texas this weekend.
1: Oh.
2: They're laying 30.5 against Texas San Antonio.
1: Okay.
2: You're coming off the massive celebration of the Ohio State win. You're on the road for the first time next week at ranked Tennessee. Wedged in between is little old UTSA.
1: Yeah.
2: You're not going to care at all about them. And if you're Sark and you beat Ohio State, you're not risking anyone's health late in this game. So maybe we take the 30.5, and you can catch that Saturday morning when I'm on Countdown to Game Day, 8:20 to 9 a.m. It's me. It's no one else. Just catch me.
1: Wow. First he gives a happy birthday wish, then he takes him out like that when it comes to Joe Fortenbaugh, ESPN Sports Betting.
2: That show is
3: you're a mean
2: fun,
3: one, Mr. Grinch.
1: Exactly.
2: That show is a lot of fun. I get to work with Douglas and Harry Lyles, and it's a lot of fun with those guys. I make my jokes, but that's a lot of fun on Saturday mornings.
3: We love having you too.
2: No, it's my pleasure, gentlemen. Thank you so much.
1: Absolutely. So what do the Chicago Bears have to do with this week's selection committee? That is next on Groove-a-thon, known as Freddie and Harry.
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1: Mariners get back to it tonight in the finale against the Angels, looking to pick up at least a win in this series. They've dropped the first two. They send George Kirby to the hill in game three. He faces off against former Seattle Mariner Yusei Kikuchi, who comes in with a 1-5 record and a 4.75 ERA. You can catch it all starting at 5:30 with a pregame 6:40 first pitch right here, Seattle Sports on 710. Finals from earlier today. Guardians beat the White Sox 6-3 and took 10 innings, but the Giants took out the Cardinals in St. Louis 6-5. 13 innings in Minnesota. The Twins take out the Yankees 5-4, and it was the Blue Jays over the Tigers in Toronto 5-1.
13: Snapshot brought to you by Miller Lite. When it's game time, it's Miller time.
15: I've never heard a person walk out of the stadium and say, wow, I wish that game would have included more waiting.
16: He is an endless source of baseball and hockey knowledge.
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16: John Morosi, every week with Wyman and Bob.
18: You're being serious with me right now?
1: Oh, we're being serious, by God. Look at this guy. Look at that smile. This is just a face of relief. I see him and I go, okay, everything's going to be okay. Everything's going to be okay. John Morosi with us each and every week. How are you, my friend?
19: Gentlemen, I have spent a lot of time today
11: reflecting on exactly how this conversation may go, knowing that part of my role on this great radio program is to provide some levity, optimism, hope, context. This team's a challenge right now, my friends. This team is a challenge. This team is testing my instinct for optimism and seeing the bright side of things. I've had a fair amount of quiet discernment on how I should spend this conversation today.
1: Yeah, it's when you lose a series to the A's have owned you. You lost that series. Now you've lost the series to the Angels, and these are two of the worst teams in Major League Baseball. If we're just going off record and how teams are playing, isn't it reasonable to put the Mariners in that conversation as the worst team, one of the worst teams in baseball?
11: They are one of the worst in the American League. They've been one of the worst in the American League since late July. And it was interesting. One thing I looked up earlier today, and the context is striking here, which is that the last time they were above 500 was late July, just after the All-Star break. And since then, the only American League team that's given up more runs than the Mariners has been the A's, who play in an almost comically offensive ballpark. So in terms of normal park factor places, there's been no pitching staff worse than the Mariners in the American League over the last 2 months. And that was not on the script that I was handed in March. I'm flipping around here looking for where that happens in the plot, and it's nowhere. Nowhere in the plot was that supposed to happen. And so there's a lot of things that really strike at the at least the hint or the possibility of fairly significant changes to this enterprise by the time we next see them in 2027. And I think that's one of them, that you've gotten a big distance away from what the DNA of your team is supposed to be. And we can talk at length about the lineup. I'm sure we will again. In some ways, the lineup is a little more easily explained. Why has the offense struggled? Well, Naylor re-signed and has not had a good year. Raleigh lost significant points of the season. Obviously, he's been better of the last month or so. You look at the number of injuries. Brendan Donovan's lack of impact because of injury is a huge storyline. So in some ways, the offensive explanation is almost easier to arrive at. It's the reasons are not easy, but they are quite clear as to what's happened there. The pitching side is the one that really is baffling to me, because it feels like a number of guys have rolled about 15 to 20% off of what they could be or should be, and the overall accumulating impact of that has been just not a good pitching staff for 2 months. And that to me is something that this team needs to now look at. And what is your best starting five for next season? Is this the time to make a trade with one of your starters? Perhaps the time would have been a year ago, but in fairness, we weren't really clamoring for that entering last offseason following the ALCS appearance. Mm-hmm. In fairness, that wasn't what we all said. And in fact, we all said, hey, re-signing Naylor's a good idea. Trading for Donovan's a good idea. There were some good ideas there that just simply haven't worked out. And when this many good to decent ideas don't work out all at the same time, you end up having to recalculate, and I'm sure that's probably what the next several weeks of at least our conversations, and I'm sure the Mariners' internal conversations are going to cover.
18: Yeah, I mean, that's kind of hard to wrap your head around, because we've always just, you know, for the last few years, you're like, hey, our rotation is solid as can be. Who's been, since we're kind of going a little bit negative here, who's been the bigger...
1: Go positive, I dare you.
18: No, well, yeah, I don't want to get a bunch of angry texts. But JP, who's been to you in the starting rotation kind of the biggest disappointment?
11: It's an interesting question, because when you look at it, there's no one that's had this outsized negative ERA, you would have to say. Obviously, Castillo's ERA was above 5. Then he was moved on. Everyone else is kind of in this general range of, okay, 3.69 for Gilbert. I'm going increasing ERAs. 3.69 for Gilbert, 3.88 for Wu, 4.19 for Miller, 4.25 for Kirby. The ERA is not always the easiest description of what makes for a good pitcher these days, but it is a useful tool, I suppose. I think that I would probably say somewhere between Kirby and Wu, simply because Miller, some of that was explained by injury. Wu, I realized, did not end last season healthy either. Kirby is supposed to be the guy that is kind of leading the staff in terms of his ability to shoulder a major workload, pitch a bunch of innings. And this year, interestingly enough, he leads the entire American League in hits allowed. Hits allowed. Now, he's not an especially high walk guy. In fact, part of that is because he challenges the opposition and makes them put the ball in play. But the quality of stuff in the zone for Kirby has not been quite what it was in the past, which can happen to pitchers as they get a little bit older. So I do think that if I'm pressed to give an answer, at least among the four full-time starters, I'd probably give the answer of Kirby. And then we'll have to see what you then can project for Anderson going forward. Obviously, it hasn't all been easy for him either since coming up. So, but I think for the full season, it's not an egregious answer here where it's clearly him, but I would say by a small margin, Kirby is the answer that I would give you right now.
19: What is your impression of Cade Anderson at this point? He's had a handful of starts. He's had one good start, and he's been touched up, which isn't that surprising. He's made the jump straight from Double A to the bigs, and he's, you know, a young kid at this point. But he's also a guy that doesn't, you know, by today's standards, he's not a hard thrower. He's sitting at 93, maybe 94 here and there, but he's not a guy who's going to blow you away with velocity, at least at this point of his career. Does that look like a guy to you that's going to struggle because of that? He's going to have to be much more precise with his command and his location, or how do you view him moving forward?
11: You know, Bob, this is, to me, one of the most interesting topics of this team right now is Anderson. It's been, to your point, a very brief glimpse at him at the major league level. I'll make a big picture point, which is this team struggling in the way that they are and falling so far below expectations is not the ideal environment for a young pitcher to arrive, or a young player for that matter. This is not in we can look at all this in context. If you're Cade Anderson, even if you're Cole Young, who obviously was around last year, Colt Emerson, there are other names in that area, young players. This is not a really good circumstance in which to have your first major league experience, because people are, generally speaking, around this team not in the best mood right now. And so as you can appreciate from going to the ballpark and being around the team.
19: Yeah.
11: So I'm not saying that

0: at, okay, bad vibes, the absence of the Geno good vibes, if you will, but the bad vibes don't hang a slider, okay? The bad vibes don't give up a homer. But it's not really the optimal circumstance. And this is what makes the evaluation really interesting for the Mariners, because if they feel like, which I think is, they've now reached a point where trading one of the veterans, and maybe it is Kirby, maybe it is Wu, whoever it might end up being, you trade one of the veterans, clear the path for Kate Anderson. In a certain way, that says to him, we believe in you. We believe that you can come back and be a really important pitcher for us with a full season and a full spring training, to where, to be honest with you, he's getting plenty of attention from a coaching standpoint, but there are so many things going wrong right now that it's just, it's not, this is not the ideal circumstance to sort of bring the car in and have the full workup right now. It's just, it's not the time to really do that right now. I do agree with the premise, though, of what you're saying. He doesn't throw 100, right? And so his command has to be really good. He seems to me to be the kind of guy that with a little refinement of, you know, whether that means changing the mix a little bit, two-seamer, cutter, different things you can throw, because he's a good pitchability guy. Clearly, he was dominating at Double A. That's obvious. So he clearly, at that level, was far and away a dominant pitcher. So it's all in there. I just think that he's not even a full step away from being a good starter. He's maybe even a half a step. He's like a half step away from being really good. And there's a lot to work with there. Maybe a few more walks than you'd like to see. Maybe a few more homers than you'd like to see. But he's not the first starter to have that experience. He seems to me to be a poised young man who will benefit from a little bit of adversity, and he'll enter next season with a good full head of steam. I would say this, just given the way that this season has kind of gotten off the rails, and maybe it's not the best chemistry in the world, I think we could probably safely say that, it might not be the worst idea, as much as you are very loath to give up starting pitching depth, to trade a starter this winter, because it would probably help your offense and maybe add in some of the pieces that you're missing offensively, but also it will calm the waters a bit, because then Anderson is not arriving to spring training feeling like, oh my gosh, I've got to be perfect or else I'm going to get sent out. It sort of says here, and by the way, you still have Evans potentially as a guy too, but there's options there where he can see that place. I think giving him that boost of confidence by trading someone, I'm not saying it's an addition by subtraction, because it's not. It's a reallocation of resources in a way that shows Anderson clearly, we believe in you, mm-hmm. and you're one of our best five. And I think that's a different way of beginning the season than if he has to go in there and overwhelm everyone to show that he belongs in the rotation.
1: Hey, JP, this is a question from Brent Stecker. He runs our digital side and writes for the website Seattle Sports and just does a great job. But he was asking about the Toronto Blue Jays and maybe a similar spot there in 2024 to the Mariners, because they'd won at least 89 games in three straight seasons and then reached the playoffs three times in 4 years. But in 24, they finished 14 games under 500 and in last place in the AL East. And then they came back in 25 to win 94 games, take the division, beat the Mariners to get to the World Series. What can Mariners team or fans learn from what the Blue Jays did in 2024? Is there a parallel there?
0: I think there is, and it's a great point by Brent, I think, to draw that parallel. And part of the thing that went really well with the Blue Jays in 25 is something that can very easily happen for the Mariners next year, which is they had George Springer bounce back and have a great year, and obviously had a big postseason. Mm-hmm. The George Springer, the guy that wasn't really a big factor the previous year in 24 that became one in 25, we have a lot of nominees. We just had the Emmys this week. Who do you want to nominate? We could nominate Naylor. We could nominate Raleigh. We could nominate Donovan. The good news is that intrinsically there are answers, and that if the internal players perform better, there was a lot of bad luck from a planning standpoint involved in this team's poor play this year. There really was. And so I do believe that with the right adjustments you could easily have a much better lineup next season. What I want to see this team get in terms of complementary players, and the irony here, and this is the irony of ironies, is that if you were to look at any projection now that any of my colleagues, I have not done this yet, but I'm sure I will at some point, have put out there, okay, the best position player free agents out there. You know who's in the top five of everybody's list?
2: Randy Rosarena.
0: So Randy Rosarena is like, man, wouldn't you love to get a guy that plays left field and hit for some power and is an exciting player? It's like, oh, yeah, there's a guy. He plays in Seattle. He's a free agent. So that's, talk about fascinating. That's why, like, we could do like a 9-part podcast on this team. There's just so much stuff to get into. But I do think there is a probably, I'll be curious to hear what everybody thinks about this. I would place the percentages at 70% that he is not a Mariner next season. I'm not quite at 80, but I feel more likely than not he will be somewhere else, is what I would say at this moment in time. And so, who do you replace him with? Now, I would watch, and this is the natural sort of knee-jerk reaction, but I think it's in some ways a good one, is to look at some teams that have had success and might have a bit of a log jam with players coming in. One team I'm looking at is Milwaukee. They've got a lot of outfielders. Sal Frelick has had a bit of an uneven year, injured, and it seems like there are other guys now, Lotta, Mitchell, Churio, who are ahead of him. I think he'll be available. And I think Sal is not just because he's an ex-hockey player, so therefore he's on like the Al Morosi team right away. But they need a little bit of that in their team. And by the way, Donovan, a healthy Donovan gives them that element. They need some more glue guys on this team. They have not had, really since the beginning of the season, there is one adjective that, in my opinion, has never applied to the 2026 Seattle Mariners, and that is cohesive. Cohesive. Mm. They've been talented. They have, at limited times, had success. But at no point have I watched this team play for a week and said, you know what, this is a very cohesive group. Never. I have not had that thought. And the teams that are having success right now, Milwaukee is very cohesive. The Phillies, in their own way, are a very cohesive group. You can go down the list. You're not making the playoffs and having a good run at this time of year unless you have some cohesion to you. And the Mariners are the exact opposite. I feel like there's cohesion, adhesion, like antihesion. I'm not. Like, I have to go like get my daughter's science textbook to come up with all these different terms. But they are the opposite of cohesive right now.
2: Yeah.
0: And that will have to be addressed. And I think that part of it, and again, we just, to be honest, we don't know what's going on with the manager and what the coaching staff will look like. We don't know. To my knowledge, we have not heard anyone say that they're all coming back next year. And so it's a fair question. We just don't know. But that could be part of the answer. And the other part of the answer could be what different personnel and the type of player that Frelick is would help this team. A veteran DH type, of whom, interestingly, I was having this conversation with someone today. Those types of players are not in the game as much as they used to be. The veteran who is maybe a part-time player, who's got a lot of leadership and experience and is a uniter, those guys, they're not paid for what they're worth anymore. The Justin Turners, who I know we talked about in the past, of course, you think about when the Mariners had that good run in 2009, the importance of a Mike Sweeney. We don't have as many Mike Sweeneys left in the game anymore because the veteran players are sort of guided out, unless they're super duper stars, because they're expensive.
2: Yeah.
0: And so that is the type of player. Maybe it's Paul Goldschmidt. Maybe it's someone else who has that same kind of a profile in the game with instant respect. That's the kind of guy, in my view, the Mariners should look to bring in, who, yes, can still play. You got to still be able to play and stay healthy, but who has some value beyond the numbers because of what you mean as a uniter. This is a team that is in need of some uniting, and it's an open question how they do it, but they need to do it.
2: Do you think you brought up chemistry? Dave brought it up earlier in relation to Charlie Furbush. You brought it up. You know, maybe the chemistry's off, and I'm thinking, okay, It's essentially the same cast as last year when the chemistry was off the charts and everybody loved each other. Now, winning goes a long way into building chemistry, right? When you're 8 outs away from a World Series and you got champagne, beer baths in the clubhouse after a couple series, everybody's bonding. Now you're faced with adversity and maybe that chemistry is exposed, or do you look at the chemistry being out of whack only because they're losing? Not that there's issues amongst personalities. It's just guys are mad. Guys are trying too hard. Guys are pressing. Guys are, you know, it's a disaster of a season. So is that the reason you feel the chemistry may be off? Or do you think, hey, some of these pieces just don't fit? Because it's essentially the same group that was 8 outs away.
0: That's why baseball is so amazing, right? Because there's a line, I may have mentioned this before in one of our conversations, but it's especially appropriate here. One of my mentors in sports writing, John Lowe, Hall of Famer now, would often, whenever I would say something like this to him, when I could not figure out how the 07 Tigers went from really good to 08 last place, I was like, what happened? And John said to me, he said, Whitey Herzog, Hall of Famer, had a line for something like this. He said, I have the same players, but not the same team. I have the same players, but not the same team.
1: Interesting.
0: People change. Players change. And I think that let's be honest, a productive, healthy, upbeat in the lineup every day, Cal Raleigh, is different from one that struggled for 60 to 70% of the season. It's hard to be the leader when you are not performing. That is one thing. We talk about how much the game and people have changed in all the years I've covered baseball. That is one thing that is 1,000% still the same to the first day that I ever walked into a clubhouse, which is, and I'm sure Charlie would say the same thing, or Ryan Healy, anybody that's Ryan Roland Smith, anybody on the network that has worn the uniform and been in there. And again, I've just been covering it, but I've seen it with my own eyes, is that when players are struggling, it's just the human nature. When your batting average is 153, you can't walk in there chest out, hey, what are we doing? And you can't do it. It's just, it doesn't work. And I also think that a productive and going for it Josh Naylor is different from a version of him that's struggling. That is human nature. And I will say, and I'm sure there'll be people that look at it and argue about it, this, that, and the other. I don't know. I have a theory that in some ways that things didn't totally get all the way healed from the WBC, from the whole Cal Randy thing. It was a weird way to start the year. It wasn't the tournament's fault, okay? It was a weird moment that was handled a little bit awkwardly, especially with Randy's comments afterward that were kind of strange. And that was just not the best way to start the season, if we're being honest. Mm-hmm. Again, there'll be theories about it. Probably we couldn't ever prove it to be totally true or totally false. It's one of those perception things. My perception is that probably never really got solved. And it's, I'm not going to pin it on any one person. It was just a weird situation. And I think on some level, you know, when the book is written on the Mariners 15, 20 years from now, the principals involved might say, yeah, that was kind of strange. They probably won't say it now, but I do think that was weird, wasn't it? And I think it was something that didn't quite ever get resolved, at least in my opinion.
2: Yeah, well, maybe it'll all come out after the season. I don't know.
1: That's as good of an explanation as you can come up with. I mean,
2: we're all looking for answers.
1: Yeah,
2: they're looking for
0: them. And again, I'm not blaming anybody. It's just, I think sometimes weird things happen that change the vibe.
1: Yeah.
0: A few years ago, there was the brawl in Anaheim and all the Jesse Winker stuff, and somehow that worked. I don't know how, but it did. I think this was almost like the opposite. And again, we talk about players. There's no Gino this year.
1: Mm-hmm.
0: And again, he strikes out a lot. There's flaws. I get it. But there are not that many people left in the game who bring the energy that he does as a veteran. Now, he is a guy that no matter what he's hitting, he seems to bring the good vibes.
1: Exactly.
0: And that, my friends, is a skill. It's
1: a superpower.
0: It is a skill. It is.
1: Yeah.
0: The matter of perspective and how you frame it. And because think about Gino. When he's around, And we're all around people in different walks of life that have this effect on you. There are certain people that when you're around, you're almost like, darn it, that person is an energy giver. And I am not going to allow myself to be an energy taker or a low energy person or a bummed out person. That guy's there. or this friend of mine is here. I can't do that. I got to be up. I got to be in a good headspace. Mm-hmm. We got analytics for everything. Guess what? There's still a heartbeat in the game.
2: Yeah.
0: And Gino brought the heartbeat last year, and I maintain on some level they missed what he gave them a year ago.
2: Yeah, maybe they should have spent that $3 million remaining on his deal and brought him over despite his struggles this year. But
1: yeah, that
2: didn't happen.
1: That's pretty much what Charlie was saying.
2: Yeah.
0: There you go. I mean, yeah. Hey, if I'm aligned with Charlie, and again, I on something like this, I defer to the guys. Like, I will have my opinion and state it. I defer to the guys that are in the room and have worn the uniform and are there on the consistent basis and have done it with the dirt in their spikes. I respect those guys the most. But I just think that there are certain teams, when you look at it, you say a team this good is not supposed to play this poorly.
2: Yep.
0: And it happens every now and then. There's there was a book written about the Mets back in the 80s, right? The worst team money can buy. This is not quite to that extent, but I've seen really good teams on paper not perform. This is one of them.
2: Yep.
0: This is one of them. And usually there has to be some fixing and some mending changes, and I expect that we'll see some of that on some level this offseason.
2: John, you're an energy giver. You're the Gino Suarez of a baseball analyst. You're the good vibe guy.
0: Hey, good vibes only, my friends. Again, this has been a speed bump. It's been a significant one, but this is why we love the game. 2027 could be even better than 2025. So keep the faith. Let's see what adjustments come, and keep loving your team. That's all you can do.
2: John, we appreciate you, my friend. We'll talk again next week.
1: Thanks, buddy.
0: All the best. Looking forward to it. Thanks so much, guys.
2: There he is, John Morosi with us each and every week. If you guys didn't catch all of that, you'll be able to find it on the podcast page after the show at seattlesports.com, and also find it on our Seattle Sports YouTube page. You can check out the video and see the smiling face of John Morosi just bringing his positivity as he does. Meanwhile, what stood out from his debut as a Seahawk? We're going to talk to Rodney Thomas about that. He's going to join us next with Wyman and Bob. It's Seattle Sports. It's on 710.
3: This is your Eagle Minute, a look at Eastern Washington University Athletics. The soccer team hits the road this weekend for a match at the Air Force Academy on Sunday. Head coach Missy Strasburg spent 5 years as an assistant at Air Force and says this trip is special for her.
4: It's hard not to have feelings about that. Five of the best years of my life and my coaching career, and certainly the people there that I'm still so deeply connected to are there, and I'm so supportive and so committed still to the vision of that school and really the place that it has in terms of how important it is for our country. So, yeah, it will be different to be back on the visitor side.
3: The Eagles have lost two straight matches after a 5-0 start to the season. The football team will play on the road for the second straight week Saturday as they play at Washington. Our pregame coverage Saturday will start at 3:30 right here. The volleyball team wraps up non-conference play by hosting their own tournament this week on Reese Court. They'll play tomorrow against Nevada, Friday against Cal State Bakersfield, and Saturday versus Portland. 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
0: Seahawks getting set to take on the Arizona Cardinals coming up this weekend. Cannot wait for it. We're everybody very excited about game one, beating the New England Patriots. And we get a chance to speak to a man who got thrown into the fire and played a great game out there. Rodney Thomas is with us. Rodney, how are you, man?
21: Good. How you doing?
0: We're doing great. Congrats on week one, and you get thrown into the mix out there. This team obviously opening the season with injuries, which opens up opportunities for others and guys like you that go out there and make the best of it. And I'm curious if you heard Julian Love after the game, because he singled you out and had specific praise for you.
21: No, I didn't hear it.
0: Well, he's a guy. Is he a guy that you? I don't know, that you go to, that you pick his brain, you talk to him during the game?
21: Yeah, for sure. Yeah, definitely. Like, we talk amongst each other about, like, anything, just about looks we're getting, like, the call that we're in. Like, we always just communication nonstop, like, back and forth between us, and then it helps us just trickle it down, like, to the defense as a whole.
0: What was that? Give me a sense of that game. I mean, obviously, there's a ton of anticipation for the opening game of the season in any season, but coming off of the Super Bowl, the unveiling of the banner, the crowd, that stadium was rocking, to say the least. Just being out there on the field for that, what was that experience like?
21: No, it was super fun. Like you said, like the whole situation, the crowd, the atmosphere, like everything was just electric. It was just real fun to play in, and then just get the season rolling.
1: As far as volume goes, we were talking about it yesterday. You know, we as media fans, we marvel at the noise, and it's obviously incredibly problematic for the offense. But for the defense, we often forget, oh yeah, you guys have to communicate. You guys have to.
21: Sure.
1: You guys have signals. You guys have to talk to each other out there. So what is that like for you?
21: No, definitely. It's just all throughout the week, just trying to build that chemistry and just being on the same page and just communicating across the board. So we know going into games, like, it's going to be loud and different things like that. So just trying to get different signals and just different ways to communicate, like, across the board to the defense, just to make sure we're all on the same page. We can all play fast.
1: Is there a part of you that looks forward to being on the road? Because, you know, when you're out there on defense, the opposing fans are going to be quiet because their offense is out there.
21: No, I look forward to all games.
1: Well, hey, as you went back and looked at the tape of game one, I mean, it's hard to be critical of a defense that held a team to under 300 yards total offense and 10 points. But what did you see when you went back and looked at the tape?
21: Yeah, there's a lot of guys flying around. There's a lot of guys just doing what we worked on and just playing for the guy beside us. And just, like I said, just playing for one another, just trying to make something happen for the team. And then just like anything, like, just going to have good plays and then things that you got to get cleaned up. So we're just trying to always just hone in on the details and different things like that and just try to make sure we're putting our best foot forward and getting things corrected for the next week.
1: Do you ever see anything of when you watch yourself, when you go back after the game and go, man, I didn't even realize I did that? In the heat of the moment, you're so tunnel vision, obviously. Do you go back and watch the film and go, wow, I didn't, good or bad, I didn't realize I made that play or that I did this thing here?
21: No, definitely. Like, when things get to flying around, that's why, like you try to focus so hard, like, in practice, just to make things become second nature and different things like that. So to where, like things flying around, things going fast, like you said, crowd noise, different things like that, you just fall back on your details and fall back on your process, and then things just happen naturally. So when you kind of, like, black out, different things like that, you're just doing exactly, like, what you know you're supposed to do. And then, like you said, you come back after the film, like, you might see some things that you missed or, like, didn't even realize that happened, but, like, seeing it kind of, like, brings you back and, like, you put yourself back into that play so you understand it.
1: What's this transition like for you? You spent the first, what, 4 years of your career with the Colts. You were drafted by the Colts, and now you're here with the Seahawks. Is it like learning a new language, the terminology, or is there some familiarity? Give us a sense of that transition.
21: Yeah, it was definitely some familiarity with, like, things that I've done in the past, different things like that. It's mainly just, like you said, it's just new words, new, like, terminology and new, like, just ways of communicating things, different things like that. But largely it's all, like, it's all similar stuff, same things.
1: We had heard, I think it was Leonard Williams at one point saying, man, you need a Harvard degree to understand this defense of Mike McDonald. And you went to Yale, so this must be pretty easy for you, right? It's maybe not that confusing.
21: No, there's a bunch of things going around, but if you just practice it, like, we spend a lot of time practicing it and going over it, so it helps us, like, hone it in and then just fine-tune it so we can play fast.
1: Did you know many of the guys on the team coming in?
21: Not really. Not really, anybody, but, like, I knew of guys, like, obviously. But I was just really just meeting everybody and just getting to know people as I got here and just spending my time out here in the offseason.
1: So at this point, do you feel like, yeah, I know this defense inside and out, or are you still kind of feeling your way through parts of it?
21: No, you definitely always, like, week to week, you're always improving and different things like that. You can always learn something new about the defense. Even if you think you got it, you can always pick up more detail and, like, take that knowledge, like, a couple steps further. Like, it's never going to be 100% ever.
1: Now, as a guy from Yale, do you get a hard time from guys in the locker room? They think you know the answers to everything. They come to you with all the questions?
21: Yeah, it gets thrown around a lot. It's funny.
1: So are they coming to you to talk about world affairs, or they want you to do their taxes? What are they talking to you about?
21: No, it's just really all football.
1: Hey, just coming up as a young guy going to Yale, obviously entering the NFL, who did you have a team or a specific player you grew up modeling your game after?
21: No, not really, like, modeling my game after-wise, like, specific person, but, like, take things from, like, everybody does good things and you can add anything like to your craft and to your bag. So just trying to pick up like a bunch of things from a bunch of different players, like just anywhere, like any position, any level, different things like that, and just trying to incorporate it into like the things that I was doing and like the way that I played and different things, and then just try to make it work while like developing like my own style, my own game.
1: As you get set for this Cardinal team, I know, you know, we hear from players all the time. You watch tape on a team all week, and by the end of the week, they look like they're a Super Bowl team. And I'm curious, when you, I don't know how much you've had a chance to dive into the Cardinals yet, the film, but what do they look like to you? What stands out?
21: Yeah, they have a good team, like a bunch of talent across the board, receivers, tight ends, quarterback, running back, just the whole thing, top to bottom. So it'll be a good game for us. Just try to go in there and try to make some plays.
1: Well, Rodney, it got off to a great start, man. 1-0 at home against the team you beat in the Super Bowl. A very cool event, and hopefully that continues against the Cardinals. Really appreciate you cutting out some time for us, and wish you nothing but the best.

0: against the team you beat in the Super Bowl. A very cool event, and hopefully that continues against the Cardinals. Really appreciate you cutting out some time for us, and wish you nothing but the best.
1: Appreciate it. Thank you.
0: There you go. There's Rodney Thomas. 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What if one moment in March altered the entire course of the Mariners season? It's What If Wednesday. It's coming your way next with Wyman and Bob. Seattle Sports on 710.
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9: 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We'd have been state champions, no doubt.
8: Wyman and Bob rewrite the scripts of major moves and moments in sports every Wednesday afternoon. 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
10: It is What If Wednesday, presented by Mazda of Everett. And this is something we just touched on with John Morosi, Dave. And a very simple what if question. What if Cal had shaken a Rosarena's hand at the WBC? Does that change the fortunes of the Mariners this season? Is it really as simple as they got off to a bad start? There was some weird animosity there, or tension, or whatever you want to say. It, by all accounts, they all had meetings with everybody, and everybody was on the same page. And I've seen them dap each other up after home runs or hits or plays. So it's not like they're ignoring each other. I've been in that clubhouse a million times. I haven't seen... I mean, Cal's, their lockers aren't really that close together, so, but I haven't seen them looking like they're avoiding each other. Certainly haven't seen or heard a peep about a dust-up or anything, so I don't know. I don't know if we're giving too much power, too much credence to that, or maybe not enough.
11: Yeah, that's where we're at, right? I mean, trying to explain the season is maddening, and trying to figure out why, you know, they're not performing the way that they are. That was a great quote. Was that from JP or was that from you saying, you know, different, it's the same players, but it's a different team.
10: Oh, it was from Whitey Herzog, I think you said. Yeah. So, I have the same players, but I have a different team.
11: Yeah.
10: Yeah.
11: So, it's just trying to figure that out. I think it's an interesting question, though. I mean, there's a lot of ways to explain baseball and all through the sabermetrics and everything, but, as far as like personalities, and that was kind of Charlie's point, that, you know, maybe they don't have that same thing. And then, you know, JP was saying kind of the same thing we've been talking about, that like it's hard to go out and be a leader and talk to the team and say, hey, this is what we got to do when you're not performing.
10: Yeah.
11: So, yeah, I mean, you're probably not getting the same Cal Raleigh. Rosarena's having a great year. But
10: yeah, it didn't impact him in a negative way, apparently. So
11: maybe he likes conflict.
10: I don't know. It was definitely a weird thing, and at that time, it seemed most people were mad at Cal. Like, dude, just dap him up. Just put your hand, give him the fist bump, and all right, you go on your way. Big deal. But I don't know who I blame in that situation. Is it Cal for not doing that? Just going, whatever, dude. Because I was trying to put myself in his place. Like, if you and I were involved in a competition and you had said something like, well, I'm not going to shake your hand, I think I might have gone up there at the plate like, all right, Dave,
11: Okay.
10: Like, put my hand out, like, dap you up. Like, just because, like, we know each other. We're close. And those guys know each other. They're teammates. And I think I probably would have maybe done the same thing. Like, really? You're not gonna acknowledge me? All right. You know? I don't know. It seemed like a lot was made of such a small moment. But maybe it did linger. But to say that, just absolutely sent the entire season off course. There's no way. Not why guys didn't pitch well. That's not why guys didn't field the ball well. That's not why the bullpen blew up. That's not why Julio struggled. That's not why Naylor struggled. So I'm not going to sit there and go, well, had Randy and Cal never had that interaction, we'd be looking at a different season.
11: Yeah. I just think that as much as we talk about, and it's true, you can measure baseball in all kinds of different ways, you know, all these different war and, you know, and Charlie said he's not quoting Charlie quite a bit today.
10: Yeah, you're really the philosopher, Charlie.
11: I really like Charlie. But yeah, I mean, talking about war and how he doesn't like that number and everything. And there's all these ways to measure it, but it never has anything to do with like team chemistry.
10: Yeah. Well, John Morosi said, yeah, you got all these numbers, but you still have to remember there's a heartbeat there.
11: Yeah.
10: That, right. You know, these guys are human and, you know, but it doesn't, for me, I guess to answer the question, what if Cal had shaken a rosary in his hand at the WBC? Okay. Does that mean Cal gets off to a better, I mean, he got off to a bad start at the WBC. It turned into what felt like a negative thing for something he was very vocal about being excited about. He was so excited about the WBC. Yeah.
11: And then he go 0-for-9.
10: Yeah. And then he got benched the last two games. He didn't even play.
11: Yeah.
10: So I think that whole experience probably was wildly disappointing for him. So I feel like that, you know, if we're just looking at what happened to Cal, yeah, okay, he got off on the wrong foot there. Then the season got off. He got off to a horrible start. Then he got hurt. Then he tries to come back. So everything just kind of snowballed for him. But again, that interaction between those two doesn't explain everybody else that underperformed. It wasn't just Cal. He's the biggest because of his monstrous season the year before, obviously. You look at who he was there and who he is now. It's night and day, to say the least. But Julio's not had a good year at all. Even though he's a 2020 guy, that's great. He's one of the worst second halves of his career, and he's the second half guy.
11: Right.
10: So
11: yeah, everything's upside down. But I mean, trying to explain it, I get it. I'm actually at the point where I will consider that as being possibly a reason, because if you'd asked me that, you know, a month or two ago, but there's so many inexplicable things going on.
10: Yeah, there's just too many other things that have failed. So that could be just a small part of the whole blame pie that we'll definitely get into. Meanwhile, he literally wrote the book on the Seahawks Super Bowl season. We'll get Michael Sean Dugar's thoughts on that and the Seahawks team. He's going to join us next with Wyman and Bob at Seattle Sports on 710.
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10: Well, the Mariners looking to win a game in Anaheim to get their last crack at it tonight when they send George Kirby to the hill. He faces off against former Mariner Yusei Kikuchi. You can catch it all starting at 5:30 with the pregame. 6:40 first pitch, Seattle Sports on 710. Meanwhile, finals from earlier today. Guardians beat the White Sox 6-3. Giants over the Cardinals in 10 innings, 6-5. It took 13 innings, but the Twins beat the Yankees 5-4. Blue Jays over the Tigers 5-1. Games going on as we speak. The A's having a problem with the Rays. They're down 2-0 at the end of the first. No score between the Dodgers and the Reds in Cincinnati in the top of the bottom of the first in that one. Top of the second, Pirates and Brewers scoreless. Top of the first in Washington. Phillies are up 2-0 on the Nationals.
1: 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When it's game time, it's Miller time.
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10: Seahawks getting set to take on the Arizona Cardinals coming up this weekend. And we know Drew Locke will be the starting quarterback for this game. And we'll see what goes on beyond this. But want to get a little input on this team to this point. And a man who's been very close with this team. So close that he's written a couple of books on this team. He wrote, he's the author of The Franchise, The Seattle Seahawks. And recently just released a new one, 12 is 1. He's an author. He's also a writer for the Athletic, national NFL writer. We're talking about Michael Sean Dugar is with us. How are you, man?
2: I'm doing good. How you guys doing?
10: Doing great. Congrats on the book. How's what's the response been?
2: Positive. although I have a little bit of experience now. Usually the negative people don't hit you up. They're on on Reddit or whatever, complaining over there, out of sight, out of mind, I guess. But yeah, so far so good. I have a setup where I send people signed copies. I go mail them myself, and that's always humbling to see where people want me to send them. You know, I sent one to Bulgaria last week.
10: Wow.
2: A guy from Finland told me he just got his two copies, told me that this morning. That's always the humbling thing, and just a reminder that the Seahawks are legitimately a global brand. You know, I got the spreadsheet to prove it. You know, they got fans all over the world, and that's always that inspires me to write these books. You know, I'm not just writing it for people in my area; it's all over the world, legitimately.
10: Yeah, you sent one to Sammamish, Washington, too, and I really appreciate that.
2: Yeah, the postage is a lot cheaper going to Sammamish than Bulgaria. I'll tell you, that was not cheap, but I promise to all my readers, I will send it wherever the post office goes.
10: Yep.
2: I'll make sure people get a copy.
10: That's awesome. Well, being as close as you are to the Seahawks, you know, as you were, I know now you're a national NFL writer, but before you're covering the Seahawks, you'd written a book on them previously. I'm curious, in writing that original book, The Franchise, The Seattle Seahawks, and now this one, 12 is 1, anything pop out to you? Anything that you learned from conversations that you're even being as close as you were to the team that you didn't know?
2: Yeah, I mean, well, tons. I got into the weeds of kind of what brought down the Legion of Boom era. Because I arrived in 2017. You know, I started the Seattle PI replacing Steve Cohen and then joined the Athletic in 2018. So I arrived at the tail end of that. I think my first month at the Seattle PI is when that ESPN article basically saying Sherm hates Russell came out. I was like, oh, this is a lot more toxic than I realized, you know, and then I ended up writing a book 6-7 years later, kind of about that era. We just learned so much more about how combustible that was. And you guys know, you guys were around. It was just, they were right there on the line of implosion for years, winning 10 games a year, just fighting each other and arguing and having kind of all this hostility internally, and then going out on Sunday and kicking butt. They were just kind of one move away from things falling apart. And then obviously Super Bowl 49 kind of really got the ball rolling in that regard. But like seeing the depths of it, you know, it was really fascinating as someone who was mostly in college at Washington State when all that was happening. And to juxtapose that with this current team, you know, I tell people all the time, or what Ernest did after week 11, when Sam threw four interceptions, was some of the most like mind-boggling thing as someone who had just written a book about the downfall of a Seahawks team that was rooted in how they felt about the quarterback in a negative way. And for Ernest to kind of jump in front of that bullet. But the guy, he had just, you know, how long had Ernest known Sam at that time? What, like 4 months? Five? Six? It wasn't long, I guess, is the point. And you know, we just never saw that type of support from the other side of the ball in a time of adversity for the previous franchise quarterback. And that just really jumped out at me in the moment. And so when they go rattle off however many wins in a row and win the Super Bowl after that, it's like having written now two books about those two separate eras, it's kind of fascinating. You know, they were able to obviously to win a championship in 2013 and do it again in 2025. But the way they went about it, kind of like interpersonally, was so different.
3: Yeah, well, and the interesting thing, too, and I know that you had a lot in there about John Schneider, but, you know, he was, you know, the architect of both of those teams and with totally different, you know, personnel and coaches and everything. And yet they were pretty different, you know, like trying to compare. I think it was Richard Sherman that was like out at practice talking to Mike McDonald. And he was kind of trying to compare some things. And Mike was kind of like, well,
10: on Hard Knocks.
3: Yeah. Hard Knocks. But yeah, two that makes it even, I think, more impressive, Michael Sean, that, you know, that John built, you know, an entirely different team, you know, personnel wise, but also as far as the difference in personality of those teams, I thought was pretty drastic. Did you see it that way?
2: Oh yeah, for sure. I think just the general ethos of the team, of the kind of dark side MOB team is a little different. Although I do think the more I like look at them, there are some like kind of doppelgangers a little bit. You know, Ernest, for instance, reminds me a lot of Doug, you know, just very vulnerable, but very honest, very raw in his emotions. Both of them are. But they do it in a way that galvanizes others. You know, those receivers loved Doug. They were willing to follow Doug to the end of the earth, right? Because he fought for them, whether that was cussing out Chris Carter or Deion Sanders. You know, Ernest is kind of the same way. You know, like, hey, don't talk about my quarterback. Don't talk about my guys.
3: Yeah.
2: There's a doppelganger effect there. I think Spoon reminds me a lot of Marshawn Lynch in like the authenticity of their like vernacular. You know, like they have moments where you're just like, what did they say? but you know they mean well in whatever it is they said, whether it's a guy from Oakland or a guy from Pensacola. You're just like, huh, I don't know what he said there, but I know he kind of told me he loved me, I think. I know he's been supporting me. And the way teammates rally around both of those guys, I think there's symmetry. There's a few other guys too, you know, Leo kind of reminds me a little bit of Mike B. In terms of just like the personalities, they're interested in things beyond football. You know, I think Mike B is designing like furniture right now, you know, like Leo's into like, it's like anime, and just like really like Japanese culture, quite a bit. You know, it's so much, there are some parallels, but I do think, and John even said it with you guys, I believe once on the John Schneider show, that like those guys were just really mad at the world, the LOB team. They were just like, you know, Sherm's a great example that John uses too. He's like, we drafted Sherm, and he was mad at us. <You know? laughs> That we took so long. We're the one team, Pete says this too, we're the one team that actually took you, and you're still mad at us. You know, and I think this team doesn't really have that, as far as I know, doesn't have that level of angst at the world. They are far more focused on like proving themselves right, I think. But yeah, it's interesting. Like, there's some similarities, but then some very notable differences between the two teams that John built.
10: Hey, Michael, I'm wondering if you look at this version as maybe more sustainable with the way Mike McDonald runs things, whereas Pete, and I love Pete. I thought he's so unique and just a great guy. But he was also a guy that really seemed to encourage guys to be themselves, whether that was good or bad, right? If you had a loud personality, he just kind of let everybody be who they were and didn't really clamp down on a lot of what may have taken place with those personalities of the guys you just talked about, you know, with Sherm and Earl and Marshawn and all those guys. Whereas Mike seems to, I don't know if you want to say run a tighter ship. I don't know if that's the right way to phrase it, but does it feel like a more sustainable approach?
2: Yeah, you know, what's the phrase? You get more favors with sugar than spice or whatever the line, with honey, or I can't remember the line. Exactly.
3: My wife says it all the time, and I can't remember it.
10: Shows that you ignore her. That's good.
3: hey, wait a minute.
2: the overall sentiment of the line is like basically just be nice to people instead of being mean, and you get further in life.
3: Honey,
2: you
3: know, than vinegar.
2: Honey and vinegar. Yes, that phrase. Yes. Okay. And that's a little bit of the parallel I draw. You know, I do think that they both encourage, Dave being Mike and Pete, encourage all the guys around them to be themselves, be their authentic selves. That's why, you know, like someone like Brady Russell can kind of have his get down, or Abe Lucas, and then Derek Hall can have his get down, and then there's Spoon, and there's all these person, Julian Love, all these different personalities and truck and car sizes and, you know, vernaculars and everything. So that I think is the same. Where I think they differ a little bit is, and Pete would probably tell you this now, the way that the guys felt about their offense and their quarterback, that should have been nipped in the bud a lot sooner. I think I think it was the practice where Sherm threw the ball at Russell and was like, you stink. And that was kind of the lead in to that Wickersham story I mentioned. And like, I think they had a team meeting, you know, for Pete was like, hey, you guys got to chill out. Like, we getting fine draft picks. You guys fighting. You can't tell the quarterback he stinks, you know, but I don't think enough effort was dedicated to nipping that in the bud. So then when you get Super Bowl 49, now it's just too late. Whereas I think Hard Knocks kind of gave a little bit of a glimpse into that with how Mike was yelling at D-Hall, you know, about staying away from Sam. But then even when Brady Russell said something he thought was out of line about a teammate, Mike addressed that right away. You know, and I think kind of cutting that off, like, hey, Brady, why would you say your teammate's acting different because he got paid? You know, that would be a run-of-the-mill quote in Legion of Boom era. Pete probably would laugh that off or not addressed it or whatever. Remember, they had teammates saying Russ wasn't black enough back then. You know, I kind of just got pushed to the side, too. You know what I mean? Like, you gotta cut that stuff off at the head really early, otherwise you can have implosion. I think that is where this is kind of more sustainable, where the guys are just, they're unlikely to just kind of air grievances about one another. You know, they kind of keep the family close, keep everything in house in that way. And I guess it's policed better, because one of Pete's rules was, you know, protect the team. I believe that was rule number one. It's kind of got away from it, I think. And Mike has kind of set the foundation where they shouldn't ever get away from it, because of how he puts a premium on the way guys feel about one another.
3: Hey, I'm been reading the book. I haven't gotten quite as far to where you talk a lot about Schneider and just, you know, what his personality is. He, right now, he's on a heater. I mean, it just seems like everything he touches works out and works out well. And tell us what your sort of takeaway from him. How much did you talk to him? What was sort of the general theme when you wrote about John Schneider?
2: Yeah, John's fascinating. You know, for about a decade there, the Seahawks had a pretty great big three, you know, and the most important people in the organization, your head coach, your quarterback, and your general manager. And Russ, Pete, and John was about as good as it got across the league for quite some time there. And I think that they were able to transition through the next era because specifically John was the last man standing from that group. You know, Russell had to go for pretty obvious reasons, just got too contentious. Try to get your bosses fired. You kind of can't do that. You know, usually that's something you can't come back from. And so they, you know, had to trade him. And I think one of Pete or John was eventually going to have to go. I think even John has acknowledged, like, he had to kind of prepare for that, you know, because even when they were winning at any time in the 70s, he could just be like, I'm out, you know, after like the next 12-win season or 11-win or whatever, he can just retire. So kind of John was always preparing, I think, in the last like 5 years or so, what if this guy bounces? But I think John ended up being the right guy for this because John was so comfortable acknowledging what he doesn't know. You know, you kind of can see it in how he built some of these, some of the biggest moves that John's made are built around his relationships and like addressing his blind spots. Like, hey, I don't know this Ernest Jones guy that well, but I do know Chad Brinker, ex-GM of the Titans. That's my guy. Let me lean on him. You know, remember that period where they couldn't interview Mike McDonald after Pete stepped down? He was like, I can't talk to Mike, but I can talk to Rich McKay, who runs the Falcons, who interviewed Mike. I can talk to Dan Morgan, who had a head coach opening and interviewed him. I can bounce ideas off of Howie Roseman, who has had to hire a few coaches, you know, Howie's his boy as well. You know, he knows, like, I have this blind spot about this person, about this process, about whatever it is. How can I address it? You know, whether that's a ready squad type of thing or, you know, scouting the XFL, whatever it is, like, John uses his resources in a way that's kind of built around humility and lack of ego, I think. And that wasn't something I really got a feel for until I started doing all this reporting the last few years. But, yeah, John was kind of the right guy to lead them through the next era, you know, fans, Russ and Pete. So there's a lot of things that John did well in the last few years to build another Super Bowl team, but I do think acting with humility, acting with the lack of ego, and kind of how he built out this new era, I think that's really impressive, because you see a lot of guys getting fired around the league because they, you know, they operate with ego or scared to delegate or, you know, scared to make that phone call or admit that they don't know something or that they messed up. You know, John admits, hey, bad trade, bad signing, whatever it was, you know. You don't see that around the league, and I think that's why the Seahawks are considered a unique place around the NFL.
10: Speaking with Michael Sean Dugar, national NFL writer for The Athletic, who's got a new book out, Mike McDonald, The Seattle Seahawks and the Making of a Super Bowl Champion, 12-1. I'm curious, Michael, your impressions of Sam Darnold going into last season. It was, I think everybody was trying to figure out, and I know we were trying to figure out, all right, was Minnesota fool's gold? What is that really who he is now after, you know, all the years of struggle? And then the last couple of games with Minnesota, everybody kind of looked at that and went, uh-oh, that looked like the old Sam Darnold. So who is he? I wasn't really sure who the Seahawks were getting in Darnold. And then watching him in practice last year, he didn't look great. And I remember feeling like, wow, this is going to be interesting. And then you fast forward, obviously, Super Bowl, and he looks like absolutely the right choice. But what was your initial reaction when they brought him over?
2: Yeah, I consider myself a professional. So if anyone's curious, you can search my name on Twitter and the name Sam Darnold. And boy, do I got some freezing cold takes. off season to go. I'm pretty sure I openly laughed at the idea. This is obviously pre-trading Geno. I don't think it was a good idea. I mostly, in fairness to, I guess, my two years ago self, I didn't have faith in the organization to put the type of roster around Sam that you need to support the type of player he is. Because I do think Sam falls into a bucket of guys who, if you give him, like, quote-unquote super team, for lack of a better term, They can operate at a high level. I think Jared Goff is probably the poster child for that. Maybe even Jalen Hurts, to take it to someone who's actually won. We're like, they're fine players when they have like an elite O-line and elite skill players, and they're backed by an elite defense or an elite play caller. You know, like, I think there's a bunch of guys like that. You know, I think Justin Herbert's like that. As if you can go down the list, and Sam falls into that, but I didn't think the Seahawks would build that type of team around him. Because why would I, right? You know, Geno's back there getting beat to hell for a few years, and then, you know, Russ basically quit on the team because he didn't believe they could build that type of roster around him. So it was really a lack of faith in the guy I just spent 3 minutes digging up, I guess, and John Snyder. But I also kind of felt that Sam, I didn't know if he was a big game performer. You know, that's a huge thing, I think, no matter whether you fall into that bucket or you're an elite bucket like Lamar Jackson, who very clearly is not at the NFL level, you know, or even Josh Allen has some bad postseason games outside of the wild card round. He wilts a little bit. I didn't think Sam was that type of guy. So for me, the NFC Championship was like, I even went to Sam in the locker room. I won't share what I said to him or what he said back, but the gist of it was, my bad. This is after the NFC Championship. I'm like, dude, I was wrong. My process probably might have been sound, but the outcome was bad. I came to the wrong conclusion that he wasn't the guy. And you know, I told him as much in a very brief conversation amid all the cigar smoke in the locker room. So I went in skeptical, and I guess it maybe took longer than others, but that performance there, going toe-to-toe with the MVP, playing turnover-free football in the playoffs in the most high-leverage moments of the year, like he sold me at that point.
3: Hey, did he acknowledge that he knew what you wrote, or did you just tell him?
2: Not really. I think he's done a good job of kind of just blocking all of that out. You know, it sounds like he's one of those players, and there's a lot of these guys like that, who if they do hear what someone said or wrote, it's through family or spouses, like, oh my god, look what they,
3: why would they do that
2: about you? Or you know, it's interesting, the players have to ask their moms not to do that, you know. They say, yeah. Hey, mom, I don't want to see this clip saying that I can't tackle or that I can't catch or that I gave up on my team or I should play through this injury. But they do it, you know. It's high school coaches, it's business managers, it's agents letting them know what people are saying, because some guys are fueled by it, right? I think you guys have talked to Byron Murphy, I believe. You send Byron something that says, hey, they don't believe in you, Byron's going to turn up, you know, or Nick even worry. Some of those guys that enjoy that, they keep those receipts, you know. Some guys are like, I just don't need to see that. That's not going to help me do my job. And Sam's one of those guys. So I was like, he didn't say, yeah, man, you were wrong. He just kind of acknowledged, like, they appreciated the sentiment, you know, and I have no problem sharing that because that's what got me, man. It doesn't get better than Sam in the NFC Championship game. You'll be hard-pressed to find a quarterback performance by a Seattle player in the franchise history better than that one. Hmm.
10: Hey, as far as the rest of the league goes, I'm curious to get your take on the Rams were anointed the champs before the season started. Now, they went out and lost game one. All right, I don't believe that's who they're going to be all year. We'll find out. But as we get into this season and we're 1 week in, what is your impression of the attention, the expectation placed upon that team versus maybe the lack of expectation placed upon the defending Super Bowl champion Seahawks?
2: I enjoyed the irony of the Australia game when the Niners have been criticized pretty widely for the substation thing, which is kind of tied to sports science. And then the Rams do probably the dumbest sports sciencey thing I can think of, which is like fly across the world like 10 minutes before kickoff and think that your guys are going to be fine. You know, I haven't flown that far, but I flew to Germany. I flew to London. And, you know, I'm not a professional athlete. I don't have to get in a car crash on the field. So maybe my body isn't the study, but it's like, it sounds like that's what the Rams based it off of. They were sitting, they were sending people over there the last couple of years. I was like, did you send Matt Stafford? You know, did you send your offensive line? And no, guys, that sending normal people, for lack of a better term, is not the same as sending guys after performing that. So I just enjoyed the irony of the science there because I thought the Rams were tripping. I thought they would lose. Because of that, it just wasn't feasible. Week one lies to us, though. We see that all the time. I'm old enough to remember Pete Carroll's Raiders going and beating the Patriots last year to open the year. I'm also old enough to remember Gerard Mayo's Patriots going and beating the Bengals in their first game, week one of 2024 season. So I don't put much stock in week one results. I do think, though, my overall takeaway on the division is we might see any – if the Seahawks win it again – we might even see a better coaching job from Mike McDonald because, you know, with replacing Gannon Mike LaFleur over there in Arizona, I do think that we have – this is probably the best coaching division in the NFL. Like, I think Mike McDonald, Sean McVay, and Kyle Shanahan are all, like, best in the biz at what they do. And if LaFleur is just going to be competent, this is going to be tough. It's going to be just knockout, you know, slugfest. And I think I still like the Rams to come out on top of this. You know, I know they were kind of anointed too early, but I do think they'll win the division. But if the Seahawks pull this off, we might be talking about Mike McDonald now as the unquestioned best coach in the NFL if he goes through these guys for 2 years in a row.
3: Yeah, and maybe he should get paid that way too. Right?
10: Yeah.
3: I just saw, you know.
2: Yeah, maybe.
3: Yeah, saw the coaches, you know, the salaries that everybody's getting. And Mike was not on the list. I don't think they actually know what, you know, what he's getting. But that'll probably be the next big signing that we see. Right.
10: Yeah, he's still working off that first time as a head coach contract.
3: Yeah.
10: So that's where he's at. Yeah. But the book is Mike McDonald, The Seattle Seahawks and the Making of a Super Bowl Champion, 12-1. The author, Michael Sean Dugar, has been our guest here with Wyman and Bob. By the way, where can people get this book?
2: Oh, thank you. Amazon, Barnes & Noble. You can DM me on any social platform, Instagram, TikTok, Blue Sky, Twitter. I'll make sure you get a signed copy. I'll set up how to arrange that. I'm also going to do a book signing in person at Third Place Books in Seward Park. That's on October 5th. It's a Monday at 7 p.m. The Monday night football game sucks that week. I already checked, so don't worry about it. Skip that. Come hang out with me, and I'll sign your book for you in person. Take pictures. Have a good time. So, yeah, it'll be October 5th. I think I give you guys a shout-out early in the book, too, if I remember correctly. You know, I listened to every episode of the John Schneider Show for writing both of my books. So I owe you guys a thank you a little bit.
10: Well, we appreciate that. You're the one listening. So that's a big one for us. So check out the book. You can get it wherever books are sold. The book in person, you want to get it signed in person, you can do that. What'd you say, October 4th, right?
2: October 5th on Monday, 7 p.m.
3: Who's playing Monday Night Football that night?
10: They stink. It doesn't matter.
2: I believe it's the Saints and the Falcons.
3: Crappy.
10: Ah, lame.
3: Terrible.
2: Yeah. I'm serious. You can skip that. We can all agree. We can skip that.
10: Yeah. Skip that. Definitely. Go see Michael Sean. Get yourself a book and read up on your beloved Seattle Seahawks. Michael, it's great to talk to you, man. Really appreciate you taking the time with us, and hopefully we get a chance to do it again.
2: Appreciate you guys having me. Take care.
3: Thanks, man.
10: There he is. Michael Sean Dugar, national NFL writer for The Athletic. 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Meanwhile, the Seahawks are back at Lumen Field on October 4th, and we want to send one of you and three friends to be there in person when they host the Chargers. 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Meanwhile, the college football ecosystem is in a fragile state. 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
15: It is Washington Wednesday. You take a look at what's going on in the world of college football. The Huskies are 2-0, and somehow they dropped out of the top 25 after that. It's an unimpressive 2-0, apparently. So unimpressive that they dropped out of the top 25.
2: Yeah, they kind of, I thought that they had some opportunities to blow out Washington State. And kind of had some mistakes. And
15: then, Utah State? Nobody's dazzled by their 2-0 start to this point.
2: Right.
15: But the sport of college football is just so... It's hard to follow. It's just so foreign at this point, the way things run and the way players move from team to team to team, and the NIL and the transfer portal and all these things that have been introduced over the last few years that have really taken hold of the sport make it so vastly different from what you grew up watching.
2: Yeah.
15: And I know everything evolves, everything changes certainly, but it feels like it's the Wild West right now in college football. I don't know who's in charge. I mean, you got the SEC threatening to kick out LSU. You know, let's vote on getting them out. And you got all this money floating around. And it's just the Athletic just released an extensive report on the amount of money each school spends per year on its roster. And the top six schools are in the $44 to $54 million per year range. And that's Oregon, Ohio State, Texas, LSU, Texas A&M, and Miami. That's their roster. $44 to $54 million. That would be like, the A's salary or the Rays or somebody. I mean, that's crazy. And Washington, for anybody wondering, they're in the $21 to $25 million per year range.
2: Right. Well, and the other thing too, that getting back to the, just so I can complain too, the reformation of the Big 12 and the Pac.
15: Oh yeah, keeping track of who's in which conference now.
2: Stanford's in the ACC. That part of it is strange, and it just doesn't seem like they have any, governing body that, and maybe the most outrageous thing, and this is a conversation we had with Michael Bradley. And I'm trying to remember what his answer was, but I was like, what do you think would be the most outrageous thing that you would see? Because recently, we've actually heard stories about, and it was LSU, that they signed players that had gone to pro camps and not made it. And they, were going to sign them. Yeah. And I can't remember what Michael's, ridiculous.
15: He's hoping for chaos, that they come out and just crush at the college level.
2: Yeah.
15: Because you do have, there are two players that were in the NFL and now they're on a college roster.
2: Yeah.
15: So where does that end? I've got no idea. You got half the population of college football fans are for it. The other half of college football fans are against it. Same is true with the NIL. Same is true with, you're going to find somebody on each side of this very passionately. And it just seems more and more it's the Wild West. It's just sort of chaotic. And Jed Fish, this is back in January, he was outlining, as it says here, the chaotic new nature of what they are experiencing in college football now.
16: 2026 is very different than any other year we've ever experienced in college football. There has never been and has never been a time where universities are engaging with agents. There has never been and will never be a time, or there has never been before, a time where universities are paying players directly. And there certainly has never been a time where it has been so open and such a topic of conversation on a daily basis. So we are all learning on how to deal with these uncharted waters. We're learning to navigate relationships with our athletes, the agents, contract negotiations, financial planners, lawyers, and all, to make sure that we can handle this competitive landscape.
2: Yeah,
15: crazy.
2: I saw over the weekend, I was watching college. I watched the Texas Ohio State game, mm-hmm. which was pretty good. But I was looking at the studio show, and Chris Peterson is, he's a great coach.
15: Oh yeah.
2: And he all of a sudden just retired because the word was that he saw this coming. And he's like, this is not the environment.
15: I don't want to deal with it.
2: I don't want to, yeah. have to, you know, pay players, and some of the stuff that's going on now is crazy. I think I said the most ridiculous thing would be that somebody could actually have like a 10-year to 12-year career in college and just stay in college and make, you know, millions of dollars. I think right now, maybe one of the most outrageous things is that players coming out of college often are taking a pay cut. Yeah. To go to the NFL.
15: Well, look at Damon Williams of the Huskies. Remember, he had that big, you know, whatever you want to call it, drama going on where he was going to get, I mean, he's a millionaire, a multimillionaire, mm-hmm. and he's getting paid as such at Washington, but had a better deal on the table and was going to move, was going to transfer to another school. Remember that?
2: Yeah.
15: Whole thing.
2: Sure do.
15: And there were Husky fans that were mad. Get out of here. We don't want you. You don't want to be here. It's a money grab for you, blah, blah, blah. And you know, it turns out he's got to reconcile here, and now he's your quarterback again, and everybody loves him. But you're talking about a kid who's already a multimillionaire, mm-hmm. you know, who I don't know if he's a pro prospect. I don't know what he is at the next level. He may never make it, but he'll financially, it's like he made it. It's I think it's almost good in a way for some athletes that have dreams of playing at the next level and the financial security that comes with it. You're not assured of that. I mean, you know that better than anybody. But these guys can make life-changing money before ever getting to that point of going, yeah, I tried. I was on a practice squad. I never was able to crack the 53. And then, you know, now I'm selling insurance or whatever I'm doing, you know. But they made millions in college because they were right. They were crushing at that level.
2: Well, and I'm all for it and everything. That part's interesting. But, I mean, it does, if you want to pay players, it is going to bring up all kinds of different things that, you know, you don't like about college football. And that's, you know, it was always like, hey, that's still kind of, you know, you're getting paid by playing for a scholarship, mm-hmm. you know, and you're getting your school paid for you. So I feel like that's enough, but, you know, they're making lots of money. College yeah. football is ridiculously popular. So, but yeah, I mean, and then, you know, you look at the fact that I don't think any players go to class. I'm just assuming they don't. I think there are some guys that probably do, but, and they're
15: I don't
2: serious.
15: Feel like that's a new thing, though. That's, I mean, just well, interviewing guys over the years, whether we're talking about basketball player, NBA players that have degrees, and I would interview them and they could barely put two words together. I'm like, you weren't going to class.
2: Yeah.
15: You weren't doing your homework, but you've got a degree from Syracuse. Come on.
2: Yeah. Well, now, I mean, I think it's way more widespread. Definitely. And, you know, coming from a place like Stanford, I mean, look, it was,
15: yeah.
2: The importance was there. No
15: your
2: question.
15: School, they put an emphasis on academics.
2: Yeah.
15: Other schools, maybe not the same standard.
2: Yeah, and I'm sure secretly there was a few guys that they, you know, had. But like Reggie Bush, for example, he had like a 4.0 in high school. He wanted to go to Stanford, and they wouldn't let him in because of his boards. But he was very serious about that. And, you know, I'm sure it goes on at, you know, some of the – I always think of the SEC, but maybe that's not fair that they are, you know – getting someone to take tests for them and stuff like that. But yeah, now it's like even less of a chance
15: yeah.
2: that anybody is going to class.
15: Meanwhile, there are two things potentially working in the Cardinals' favor on Sunday. We're going to hear

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7: The Seahawks have turned their attention to the Cardinals, and Mike McDonald was asked today about facing someone like Mike LaFleur, who has never been a head coach, so you just have one game and very brief sample size to go off of. And he was outlining the challenge of trying to prepare for a first-time head coach.
8: You know, it's tough. It's a small sample size. That's one of those, it's like not much has changed from our conversation last week to our conversation this week of, you know, you kind of have to be ready for everything. You can anticipate some of the things of which you feel like they might attack you, where their core competencies, which they played a really sound football game, won a big time football game. So we respect that. You know, we're only, you know, a 50 to 60 play sample past a zero play sample, if that makes sense.
9: They've only got 50 or 60 plays more than zero, Dave.
10: Yeah. Yeah, that is interesting early on that you just don't have that. I remember coaches going and getting, like, if there's a new coach, okay, we're going to watch, and he came from Green Bay, or I watch Green Bay's offense or whatever. But
9: No head coaching experience.
10: Yeah, and you know what? I think this defense, especially more than any other defense, is like, we're going to set the tone, and whatever you run, we're going to be there. We're going to be okay. But yeah, I mean, I think the most interesting thing is going to be who's going to be healthy, who's going to be up this week. Because he talked about Nicky Minwori and Ty Okada a little bit, and, you know,
9: Torrey Horton
10: as well. Yeah. He's kind of a weird one because there's not a lot of space there for, you know, I mean, it's like you have JSN and Cooper Kupp.
9: And Rashid Shaheed, who's making a boatload of money.
10: And he's making $17 million. So, yeah, you got to get him the ball. But as we saw last year, I mean, he had a very high volume of touchdowns and very few catches.
5: Sweeping the dial.
7: Well, this week will also be the Notre Dame running back matchup. Jeremiah Love and Jadarian Price, the two first-round backs out of Notre Dame. Now, Love only had 11 carries in his debut. Scored a touchdown on the opening drive, but Mike LaFleur kind of confirmed today that Love was on a bit of a snap count in the opener because he had injured his ankle in the preseason.
11: It was good to obviously get him back, get his feet wet. He'll just continue to improve because his conditioning will continue to improve. When you're not playing football for a few weeks, I mean, you guys know that can happen, right? You can't simulate it. You got to be out there. You can't just be on the bike or the treadmill thinking you're going to get in football shape. So be able to get him back for the week leading up to it, I thought he was right at that perfect number kind of reps, and we'll see where week two goes.
9: Yeah, interesting. He had one more carry than Jadarian Price had.
10: Yeah.
9: That'd be great if Price turned out to be the better back because there was, and deservedly so, a ton of hype about Love. And, you know, he's worthy of being picked in the top five. He's worthy of, you know, in years where we're talking about running backs, you don't take a running back that high. You can find running backs that are productive in the fifth, sixth, seventh, and they'll be 1,000-yard rushers. Mm-hmm. You know, but this is a guy that the hype followed him. And if Price ultimately turned out to be a better back, I'd really enjoy that.
10: That would be enjoyable. Yeah. Well, and then also, you know, it's a way to not spend money on running back because they obviously didn't want to pay K9 the $14 million. And by the way, he looked phenomenal. I just went back and watched that game last night. But I mean, I think for it very well could be that Price does end up with more yardage at the end of the year.
5: Sweeping the dial.
7: Well, I don't know what to say about this other than here was Logan Gilbert last night summing up the frustration of the Mariners season.
12: This is the kind of thing that can't happen and you can't let it happen again, but it's baseball, but it's frustrating because I believe we have the talent in that room, and a lot of people in that clubhouse would say we haven't played up to the standards yet. we set for ourselves. So it's been frustrating all year.
9: Yeah, they don't have any answers.
10: Sounds like our radio show right yeah. there, what he just said.
9: He doesn't. I mean, to his credit, he's putting it on himself. Like, well, I'm the one that gave up the winning run. I'm like, dude, it was a quality start. Six innings, two runs.
10: Yeah.
9: You should feel pretty good about your chances to win against a team like the Angels. Mm. And two runs was too many. It's just, ugh. Ugh. I don't even know what to say about it.
10: Well, it's just so, and I feel like it's sort of run its course now as far as trying to explain what happened to the Mariners, because we're talking about the WBC and the communication between Cal, or lack of communication between Cal and Arozarena,
9: yeah.
10: as possibly being the reason why they are where they are. I think we've exhausted all of the possible reasons. Yeah.
9: That's just one piece of the puzzle. Yeah. There's a lot of pieces. That just, I'm refuse to say that infected the whole clubhouse. Thus, Julio had a bad year. Naylor had a bad year. And the pitchers were wildly uneven throughout the season. That's all because of the handshake interaction. Mm-hmm. No.
10: Yeah.
9: No, I'm not saying it was good. And I'm not saying maybe it did linger longer than we're giving credit for. But to say that was the catalyst for this horrible season, I'm not buying it. It was just a piece.
10: Yeah, it's funny. You know, remember Logan Gilbert was telling the story, I think it was during spring training, that he talks to Randy all the time.
9: Yeah.
10: He sits and talks to Randy.
9: One of his favorite guys to talk to.
10: Yeah. And I just can't imagine him having a conversation. I mean, I've never heard him speak.
9: I have, but I haven't heard him speak English.
10: Yeah.
9: So even when he's done his post-game interviews, he's got an interpreter there. He's got Freddie there with him. So, I don't know, maybe amongst players, obviously he's more comfortable.
10: Yeah.
9: But, yeah, there you go. So there'll be a lot of questions. We'll see what the answers look like after the season is over. But the Mariners...
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8: Mariners looking to find a win in Anaheim as they drop the first two games of this series. The third one will feature George Kirby going for your Seattle Mariners against former Seattle Mariner Yusei Kikuchi. 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Finals from earlier today. Guardians beat the White Sox 6-3. It was the Giants in 10 innings over the Cardinals 6-5. 13 innings is what it took for the Twins to beat the Yankees 5-4. Blue Jays take out the Tigers 5-1. Games going on right now. The A's and Rays in Tampa. Rays up 4-2 in the top of the fifth of that one. Dodgers trailing the Reds in Cincinnati 2-1 in the top of the fifth. Top of the fifth in Pittsburgh, it's the Brewers up 2-1 on the Pirates. The Phillies shutting out the Nationals 2-0 in the top of the